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2: As the calendar flips to October, bye weeks are starting to roll in. Unlike the past few years, everyone only has one off week this year, and it's Ole Miss, Oklahoma, and Texas sitting idle this weekend. We'll begin chronologically with perhaps the most anticipated contest of the weekend happening in Starkville, as upstart Mississippi State's magnificent start to the season continues at 11 a.m. Central against Alabama. Last week's come-from-behind win over Missouri puts the Bulldogs at 4-0 on the year, vaulting them up to number 16 in the national polls, all while matching their highest ranking this decade. Now they welcome in an Alabama team that's owned the series. The Tide have won 16 straight against Hale State, with the Bulldogs' last win coming in 2007 in Starkville. It's one of the more hyped games at Davis-Wade in some time, but head coach Jeff Lebby is trying to temper the emotions in the locker room. He says it's a big game because it's the one that's next up on the schedule. Nothing more, even with a top 10 team coming to town.
3: Our guys are excited to be able to be back at home at 11 a.m. and understand this is the biggest game of the year because it's the next game of the year. If we'll continue to play and operate and go about our business the right way with that mindset, then again, it's going to give us an opportunity to go win. But going to be an incredible challenge. But again, our guys are excited about that piece of it. That's what this schedule is. That's week in and week out. And so you do. If you don't reset every single Sunday and out-prepare, then you're going to leave it up to chance.
2: After some wild first halves the last 2 weeks against Kentucky and Florida State before ultimately pulling away after halftime, there was pretty much no drama last weekend in a 49-18 dismantling of South Carolina. Bama opened up a 35-3 lead late in the second quarter and put it on cruise control from there, en route to a 4-0 start, with two SEC wins mixed in. Now Saturday is a much more anticipated game than many saw coming when the schedules were released last December. Much like Mississippi State's opponent last week in Missouri, Alabama head coach Kalen DeBoer isn't just focused on the growing celebrity that is quarterback Kamario Taylor. He's been impressed by the significant jump the Hale State defense has made from last year.
4: Just complimentary football, I think, getting the ball back, getting off the field, just timely stops. Just, I think it's a group effort, guys flying around. They're going to be multiple in what they show you. For us, we just got to continue to challenge and show different looks and keep everyone involved, threaten the vertical, horizontal stretching of the defense. So I think just complementary team football is what they're doing really well is at Mississippi State, explosive. And obviously their defense has to face that offense every day in practice. And so high level across the board.
5: Georgia, Vanderbilt.
2: It's been a fairly ho-hum start for the second-ranked Bulldogs this season, 4-0, with every win coming by at least four touchdowns. That includes last week's 41-13 smothering of Oklahoma to push Georgia to 2-0 in conference play. Now Saturday at 12:45 Eastern, they're between the hedges hosting Vanderbilt. It's been a decade since the Bulldogs last lost to the Commodores. Georgia has won each of the last six meetings, most recently in 2023. But from a distance, head coach Kirby Smart has seen just how far Vandy has come under head coach Clark Lea. And Smart says he has a great respect for what Lee has built in Nashville since taking over.
6: Yeah, a lot of respect for Clark. He's one of the best voices in our room. He does a lot for college football. He's super intelligent. I enjoy the friendship I have with him and respect the job he does for really all of college football and the SEC, the way he represents us on different things. But they've got a great program. Arguably should have made the playoffs last year with the record they had, teams they beat. He does a tremendous job there, and they're really a physical football team made in the same mold with a defensive coach as us.
2: The Commodores are coming off their first loss of the season last weekend, going to Auburn and falling 21-15 despite outgaining the Tigers in total yardage. Now they're going to Sanford Stadium on Saturday with very little successful history there. Just two wins in Athens this century, and just three since a 21-0 shutout victory in 1961. The key this weekend, says head coach Clark Lea, is taking the small wins and taking advantage of them. For two teams who play at a similar tempo, giving up field goals is okay, as long as the offense can take advantage on the other side of the ball.
7: If we're not giving up explosive touchdowns, and offensively, if we're able to sustain drives, avoid the negative snap, and certainly, to your point, avoid the turnover, and all of a sudden you're talking about a game that is going to be, they're pretty methodical in the way they operate. We're pretty methodical in the way we operate. And you're talking about a game that is going to be a tightly contested game.
2: That's the early window on Saturday. We'll head to the mid-afternoon slate with three games lined up. We'll head back to both Columbia and Knoxville next on the SEC Radio Network.
0: Midnight Yell, coordinated chants, secret traditions, and people dressed in white. 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Saturday, Razorbacks take on the Aggies, and the Ticket has you covered. 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
1: 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Here's your host, Luke Hallett.
2: Missouri found itself in the loss column for the first time this season last weekend in Starkville. The Tigers overcame an early 14-0 hole to lead by a touchdown through three quarters, before 14 unanswered points by the Bulldogs lifted Mississippi State to a 31-24 win. Hale State put up nearly 500 yards of offense, so there's work to be done by Mizzou as it gets set to host Florida Saturday at 2:30 Central. The Gators' offense is, in a word, electric. No fewer than 44 points in any game this season. The second highest scoring offense in the country, behind only Georgia. Leading the charge is Jaden Baugh, the nation's second leading rusher and overall leader in scores with the 11. He and Duke Clark ran roughshod through the Ole Miss defense a week ago in their electric win over the Rebs. Now it's up to head coach Eli Drinkwitz to figure out how to stop Baugh and this potent Gator rushing attack.
8: Tremendous running back, one of the best in the country, and probably right now the best one in the country. Obviously, they do a tremendous job featuring him, getting him multiple different carries at multiple different angles. He's downhill and physical. Reminds me of a back that I saw last year quite a bit, named Ahmad Hardy. I mean, he's really, really good. You know, we struggled with inside-out tackling in the game. We're not tracking the back hip the way we need to, whether we're inside-out or outside-in. And so, you know, we got to do a better job getting guys on the ground.
2: Short of perhaps Mississippi State, there's been no bigger surprise this season in college football than Florida. Unranked in the preseason and bringing in a new head coach in John Summerall, the Gators have blitzed everyone in their path to this point. And there may not have been a more impressive victory by anyone this season than the 52-28 dismantling of Ole Miss last weekend in the Swamp. Two rushers hitting the century mark on offense, rushing for 300 yards as a team, winning the turnover battle 2-0, the performance vaults Florida all the way up to 8th in the AP poll this week. Folks are buzzing in Gainesville, except for those in the Florida locker room. While Summerall is obviously happy at being 4-0, he wants his team to fully understand that praise and rankings mean very little in early October.
9: Anybody that's feeling really good about us being ranked wherever we're ranked, it means nothing to me today. It really doesn't mean anything until after the last game is played. And it's like, all right, where were we? How did we do? And so I realize in the public area, the fan base, it's exciting. There's a lot of great, you know, morale, whatever. But here's the deal. And I told the team this morning, you have to humble yourself or you will be humbled.
1: Tennessee, Auburn.
2: Tennessee's comeback effort came up just a little bit short against Texas. With a late touchdown and onside kick recovery, the Vols had a shot to tie or win it late, but couldn't overcome allowing 10 sacks in a 20-17 defeat to the top-ranked Texas Longhorns. Now Auburn comes to Neyland Stadium Saturday at 3:30 Eastern. It was the biggest test to date in the young career of Faison Brandon, who, on top of the 10 sacks, threw for 145 yards and a touchdown. Heading into a rare matchup with the Tigers, it's Auburn's first visit to Knoxville since 2013 on Saturday. Head coach Josh Heupel wants to spread the responsibility offensively. With a true freshman under center who continues to grow and learn, it's up to all 11 players and the coaches to ensure the offense is being put in the best position to succeed.
10: He wants to play at a high level. He knows that he can and needs to play better than he did Saturday. But that's a young guy that, since he's gotten here, has taken ownership, takes correction, and incorporates it into his game and improves. And certainly expect that from him this week. You know, I said it at the beginning of the year, too. You got a young quarterback, man, the 10 other guys around him got to do their job at a high level to alleviate unforeseen circumstances for that guy too, and that's part of the ownership that everybody on the offensive side of the ball has to have.
2: Tennessee will get an Auburn team coming off an excellent defensive performance last week and notching its first SEC win of the season. In the 21-15 victory over Vandy, the Commodores only found the end zone once, allowing the War Eagle offense to do just enough despite not reaching the 300-yard mark. Now against Tennessee, head coach Alex Golish Bush is interested in the opposing defense. While he understands his own D will need to prepare for the up-tempo style of the Vols, he recognizes just how dangerous Tennessee is on the other side of the football, too.
11: The tempo piece of what they do offensively, you would hope that we're prepped for. We're going to continue to push that and make sure we're in a good place at the right time from a tempo perspective. These guys defensively, it is new defensive coordinator. We've obviously got 4 games. We've got a ton of film from years past. These kids defensively play really, really hard, and they're uber talented. They've affected the quarterback every week. They certainly did a week ago. We've got to do a really good job protecting the quarterback.
5: South Carolina, Kentucky.
2: It continues to be tough sledding for the Gamecocks in league play. 0-2 to start the year after losing their final 5 SEC games a year ago. Unlike a lot of those losses, last weekend wasn't close. Down 32 points late in the first half to Alabama before righting the ship a bit, but still losing by 31. The defense has allowed at least 41 points in both losses to Alabama, and before that, Mississippi State. It's been a tough time in Columbia, and as they welcome in a now-ranked Kentucky team at 4:15 Eastern, fresh off a 3-1 start to the season, head coach Shane Beamer knows his team will have to be much better than it was last weekend against Alabama.
12: We need to have a great week of practice and go perform on Saturday, and certainly understand that no one is more upset about the performance last week than we are. Nobody more upset than I am, because it's unacceptable, and it's not the standard of how we do things here. It's not what our fan base expects. It's not what our former players expect. It's not what this university expects. And I'm the head of the program. I'm the football coach. And it's on me.
2: It was perhaps a come down after the high of their previous upset win at Texas A&M. But Kentucky probably didn't expect to be trailing South Alabama with just over a minute left before halftime last Saturday. Then Jason Patterson went 75 yards to the house, adding a late field goal before the break, and ultimately cruised 45-21. Kentucky's reward is its first appearance in the AP poll since 2023, and it's back to SEC play on Saturday with a trip to South Carolina. Will Stein is the first UK coach since 1954 to have a ranked Kentucky team in his first year, and as he continues to embark on his first head coaching job, one thing he continues to work on is his emotional state during games, so it rubs off on other coaches and players.
13: Sometimes my greatest strength is my greatest weakness, because I do feel like I'm passionate. Sometimes I say things that, you know, people might not like, which I get, you know, and so it's always been my strength and my weakness. But I think specifically playing or working for Jeff Traylor, Dan Lanning really stressed the importance of one play focus, not getting emotional, not taking things personal, and focusing truly on the very next play. If I'm emotional on the sidelines, guess what? My players are going to be emotional. They're going to start fuming and getting mad and blaming just the next play.
2: Two more games to get to, an SEC game and a non-conference tilt. We'll get to those and wrap up the show next, right here on the SEC Radio Network.
0: Special season on the Hill. The Hogs face a loaded non-conference schedule with 4 top 25 matchups. And Arkansas has all the pieces to make a serious run at the Final Four. 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
2: It's been a difficult last 2 weeks in College Station. The upset loss at home to Kentucky 2 weeks ago was followed up by a smothering at the hands of LSU last Saturday in a 35-6 defeat in Death Valley. As the score would indicate, it was comprehensive. The offense failed to crack 200 yards, while the defense allowed over 500. They committed 2 turnovers and were kept out of the end zone. It's a loss that can make you question everything as the Aggies tumble out of the rankings and, seemingly, the college football playoff picture. With still 8 games to go to turn it around, it begins Saturday at home against Arkansas at 6 Central. In looking to get the offense going after last week's struggles, head coach Mike Elko says they're essentially looking at everything and everyone for improvement.
14: Yeah, I think it's obviously a little bit of all of it. I think we've got to do a better job of creating explosive plays. I think a lot of that is we've got to find better leverages and create better opportunities to be able to do that. We're having to be too precise. And obviously, last game was a really poor game. But even before that, we're having to be too precise. And that's hard to do. And so we've got to find ways to create more explosive plays.
2: Arkansas got a much needed morale booster last weekend, leaving no doubts in a 34-6 win against a Tulsa team that already had a win this year against a team currently ranked in Oklahoma State. Now it's back on the road for the Razorbacks, heading to College Station to face the Aggies. And one area of improvement needed on the offensive side of things is in the backfield. Last week, the Hogs ran for just 3 yards per carry against the Tulsa defense, with Cam Settles leading the way with 40 yards. To this point, that's the most that any Razorback has had in a game against FBS opposition this season. Prior to facing the Aggies, head coach Ryan Silverfield knows that running the football is a must in order for his team to find success.
15: We need our running backs to play physical, right? Because very few times, one, are we going to be able to block? Is the offensive line, tight ends, whoever going to be able to block the guys directly at them, right? Sometimes it's that safety that's a free hitter. Sometimes a D lineman shedding it with an arm tackle. Sometimes it's a linebacker they didn't get up to on the combination, right? You're not going to be able to juke and make everybody miss at the line. Certain, very few people have that ability to do it. I love our running backs, but Barry Sanders isn't coming back to play for us anytime soon, or neither is D-Mac. So you need guys that can be physical.
2: The final game on Saturday is the only game outside the scope of league play. LSU welcomes in McNeese out of the FCS ranks at 6:45 Central. It was a get-right type of performance last week against Texas A&M, with the defense keeping the Aggies out of the end zone and the offense finding success both on the ground and through the air. It was the best statistical game yet for quarterback Sam Levitt. Though hampered by injury, he still threw for over 300 yards and 2 touchdowns, with both Jackson Harris and Winston Watkins Jr. going over the century mark receiving. In some ways, the limiting injury for Levitt helped him trust his receivers more, says Lane Kiffin.
16: I mean, that was a big emphasis from the week, was to trust the receivers, throw things on time, don't try to make extra plays. If they're not going to make the plays, let them show us that, but let's give enough opportunities to show us that before you feel like you got to make more plays with your own feet at quarterback. And so Sam did a really good job of that. I mean, like we kind of joked, but it really happened. The injury helped that too. If I know I can't run, I told him, you now are like the old school pro-style passer that knew he couldn't run. He better throw it on time or he's going to get sacked.
2: That'll do it for this week's edition of the SEC Report. No non-conference games next week. 7 matchups, all within the league, including Red River at the Texas State Fair, Kentucky hosting LSU in a potential top 25 matchup, and the Clash of Titans in Tuscaloosa as Alabama hosts Georgia. All that and more comes on the Week 6 edition of the SEC Report. For producers Rob Joyce and Stephen Hartzell, I'm Luke Hallett. This has been a presentation of the SEC Radio Network.
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6: Texting may have gotten Brett Favre, Tiger Woods, and Hugh Freeze in trouble. But what happens on the Ticket's High Impact Analytics text line stays between us and a few thousand listeners. So hit us up at 479-587-9921. We won't tell anyone.
44: Henry. All right, Brad. Who do you got finding the end zone on Sunday?
45: Oh, I'm going to go with a guy known as the CMC Football Factory. Going to make you sweat. Bump, bump, bump, baby. Hopefully he won't make me sweat, although he's going to be probably sweat through his jersey given the mid-90s temperatures there in San Francisco. But Christian McCaffrey is taking on the Denver Broncos. We outlined earlier in the show. Believe it or not, the Mile High My Little Ponies dead last. And rush EPA defense giving up 5.26 yards per carry, just the running back position. Already allowed 3 touchdowns to RBs. CMC is a red zone staple. already has multiple scores on this campaign. He's got to add maybe another or two. And I'll even call it right now. He's not going to get on the ground. He's going to catch a touchdown. So I don't care how he does it. Just cross the chalk and I cash in on my leg and finally go streaking because I'm at minus two right now.
44: All right, beautiful. So we're going with two of the best running backs in the game. I'm going Derrick Henry. Brad's going Christian McCaffrey. Let's go to producer Brandon Combs, who is looking to hit for the first time in 3 weeks. Combs, who's the pick for you, man?
0: I am going to go with Davante Adams. Give me Davante Adams in that Rams offense this week. It's going to be a big game. Going to be a lot of points scored, I think, in this game against Philadelphia. But Davante Adams against this Philadelphia Eagles secondary, even with Puka Nacua back, I feel is a good play this week.
44: Okay. All righty. I like it. Davante Adams at plus money, plus 110. Let's get to our video producer, Monty, Michael Montgomery. Ooh. Monty, who are you rolling with to score 6 points?
1: Give me Josh Downs across the pond this week against that terrible Commanders defense. We know they can't stop the pass. 26th in EPA against the pass on defense this year. And they've allowed 2 touchdowns to wide receivers per game this season, tied for the most in the NFL. Josh Downs, with Alec Pierce out, has been stepping up for the Colts. Leads the Colts in targets with 24 and target share and red zone targets and red zone target share. So he doesn't have a touchdown yet, but I think he gets his first touchdown of the season this week against the Commanders.
45: Great call.
44: All right. Yeah, that's a heads-up pick right there. Let's hope it comes to fruition. And finally, the man that is unbeaten, Lee DeLapp in our Westwood One studios. Lee, trying to make it 4 in a row. Hey, Lee.
2: Hey, guys. Yeah, I'm going to flex my muscles a little bit this week. I've been picking running backs just like we all should. I like that... You know, Brandon and Monty and now me, we're all going to pick wide receivers this week. And the one that I like the most is Mr. Christian Watson. You know, Pat, I like that you went with Derrick Henry going against his former team with the Titans. Did you know Christian Watson's from Tampa Bay? He's vowed to put on a show this weekend. And he's put up a touchdown every single week so far. So why not give him another one? He's got, I think, like 37% red zone percentage, whatever you would call it, rate amongst the team. Buccaneers are 20th in DVOA. I like me some Christian Watson. It ain't a homer pick. It's a smart pick. Give me Christian Watson this week.
44: That is smart. I didn't know he was from Tampa Bay. Apparently grew up minutes from Raymond James Stadium. All right, beautiful. So there you go. All five of those guys find the end zone. Derrick Henry, Christian McCaffrey, Davante Adams, Josh Downs, and Christian Watson. Brad, what are the odds with our friends at BetMGM?
45: Oh, you're talking a very cool, completely idiotic. We're off our asses. Plus 3,194, as always. Feed or follow. That is up to you.
44: Yeah, nearly 32-1. Ooh, baby, that's good stuff. Oh, that's good stuff. All right.
45: Juicy.
44: Let's move on to our crew fantasy draft here. Snake draft, standard PPR scoring. We go up against one another, can't pick a player you've picked before, and the winner of each week chooses where they pick in the following week's order. So Monty was the winner last week. None of us did well. I think Monty's was the high scorer with like 83 points. Hey. So he'll pick first, and then we'll go ahead. Brad will be second. I'll be third. Holmes will be what happened?
0: He's like, Monty, you won. We all sucked. So Monty was just the best of the ones who sucked.
44: Yeah.
0: You know, we're just going to diminish your victory. With your eating.
45: Sorry, Monty.
44: I'm not diminishing his win. I'm just saying, none of us even broke 90.
0: It's just
44: and again,
0: it is only
44: 5 players, so it's not like a standard like 8 to 10 player team. So, all right, Monty, you did well. You did well, and you get to pick first. So, who's it going to be? Go ahead, kick us off.
1: Yeah, this is an easy one here for me. I wanted to pick first, just like I did last week, and it worked out. So give me Jahmyr Gibbs, the best player on the planet right now. Maybe you could argue JSN for that, but give me Gibbs against this terrible Panthers. 28th in EPA per rush for the Panthers this season on defense. So Gibbs should eat maybe back-to-back 40-point performances for Gibbs. We'll see.
45: Ooh, right. Yeah, that's a good call there. All right, I am up next, and I'm going to quadruple down on my boy, CMC. Give me Christian McCaffrey. Again, Denver dead last in EP per rush defense. McCaffrey is going to get fed. I think he's going to score at least once. I think he's going to tear it up as a receiver in this game. Could be 110, 120 combined yards of like five grabs. Remember, this is PPR. Christian McCaffrey. The poop emojis will not be rolling off the assembly line this week. It's nothing but gold stars for my guy.
44: Hell yeah. Hell yeah. I'm going to go third, and I'm going to double down on my guy. I picked him to score a touchdown. I picked him to have a big game against his former team. Easy one. King Henry against the Titans. Ravens should be playing with a lead. That means feed the guy that said this week, yeah, the Titans didn't even offer me to come back, so I had to find a new home. I think this is a revenge game of the highest order. I don't care if who's there, who wasn't there, that when he was there, it doesn't matter. Henry's going to have a massive game against this Titans defense. I don't think they stand a chance to stop him. Give me Derrick Henry to fill my running back position, and then we go to Combs.
0: Yeah, I'm not going to think too hard about this one. Giving me the back-to-back, I'm just going to go ahead and stack my quarterback and wide receiver, and they're going up against a really bad defense in Los Angeles. Give me Sam Darnold and JSN this week against that Chargers defense. I think that those two are going to light it up.
44: Now,
45: good call.
44: Did Combs already pick Jackson Smith and Jigba?
0: No, I put the initials.
45: I don't think so.
0: As we've been going.
45: I don't think he did.
44: Okay. Yeah. Okay. I thought I was the only one doing that. So I'm just double checking. Just double checking. All righty. We know what happened last week when Brad went with Colston Loveland for the second time. We gave him Sam Roush.
45: Dalton and he caught a ball!
44: Excuse me, you went with Dalton Schultz for the second straight week. Yeah, and he did have a catch, a fourth down catch. All right, so Combs going with Darnold and JSN. I'm going to go with a receiver. Give me Jordan Addison. No Justin Jefferson. The Miami Dolphins defense stinks. They're the worst in football in terms of EPA against the pass. Give me Jordan Addison. He's going to be the number one. I would expect Kyler Murray to find him early and often. Jordan Addison of the Vikings for my second pick.
45: Yeah, and I'm not going to get too cute with this because Monty is going to take him if I don't. So I'm going to snipe him while I can. Give me Josh Downs. Already talked about him. He's got to have the most yards in the game across the pond against Washington. A tremendous matchup. And if Keenan Allen doesn't suit up, I mean, he may see like a dozen targets in this matchup. But Tottenham Hotspur, Josh Downs for me. Monty?
1: You were correct. I would have taken him. I will take Teterow McMillan against the Lions. Bad defense. Jalen Coker's been going nuts, but Tet has all the targets he's had. The same as Coker. He just hasn't been able to catch them all because Bryce Young, or for whatever reason, has been a little erratic. But give me Tet McMillan against the Lions' poor defense.
44: All right, Monty, you go again.
45: But you get another.
1: That's true. Let's take the Brandon move. Let's stack the quarterback. Give me Bryce Young too.
45: Oh, yeah. Ooh. Okay. That like you returned the favor on the snipe. That was going to be my pick. So thank you very much. I tell you what. Here's what I'm going to do, gentlemen. I'm going to go flexy, sexy, and a guy who I think, again, is going to tear it up not only on the ground. I say he's going to run for at least 60 yards. I think he's going to catch a boatload of balls. Remember, bonus time, I talked about him on the over 2.5 receptions as well, given the rash of injuries at tight end position for the Rams, Kyren Williams.
44: Okay.
45: You went Derrick Henry at running back. Jordan Addison at wide receiver. So you got a number of positions to address. Where are you going to go with?
44: All right. Give me James Cook for my flex here. Patriots have been one of the worst teams at stopping the run. And I just think the Bills are going to continue to rely on what they do best. So I'm not going to overthink it here. They're a touchdown favorite. And I think they win. I think they play with a lead. So positive game script, run the football. James Cook, give me Jimbo here. And hopefully Josh Allen doesn't vulture all of his touchdowns this week.
45: Yeah, that's a great call there, like Mamigo. All right, Brando, you're up for two. Sam Darnold, JSN, a nice little Seattle stack. We're going to follow up with AJ Barner.
0: go ahead and give me Aaron Jones against this Miami defense. I think they're going to be running the ball a lot in the second half. Aaron Jones is going to get plenty of touches. I think he's going to be able to stack up some yards and get himself into the end zone. And you know what? Let me go ahead and grab Parker Washington as my flex.
5: Oh.
0: Give me Parker Washington. Oh. I think that the Jags are for real, and I think that he's going to have a good week as well. So I'll go Parker Washington at my flex.
45: All right, Pat, back to you. Derrick Henry, running back. Jordan Addison, wide receiver. James Cook, the Chef Boyardee, running backs at the flex. You need a tight end or a quarterback. What do you have?
44: I need a quarterback, and who will I take?
45: I don't know. You tell me.
1: Take Jameis. Do it, Pat. Do it.
44: No, I'm not taking Jameis.
45: Yeah.
44: No, we're not doing Jameis.
45: Don't be a coward.
44: We're not doing Jameis.
0: Drake May?
44: Although I did... No. Now, give me Jared Goff. Again, I think highest scoring game on Sunday is Panthers-Lions. That means Jared Goff's probably going to throw for a ton of yards and a couple touchdowns. Give me Jared Goff for my quarterback.
45: All right, Monty, I'm not going to give you the pleasure of adding a third Carolina Panther. I am going to go with a guy who I believe is going to score a touchdown. Again, I grabbed him at +310 at BetMGM earlier this week. I just looked. I said it was +290 earlier in the show. It's now down to +270 at BetMGM for the anytime touchdown. The baller, the shot caller, Darren Waller is my selection. Monty, back to you for two, your last two picks. Again, Jahmyr Gibbs, running back. Ted McMillan, wide receiver. Bryce Young at quarterback. You, sir, need a tight end, and you, sir, need a flex. So what do you have?
1: Yes, tight end. I will take Tyler Warren, who I was afraid you were going to take.
45: Yeah.
1: Commanders, they're bad. Give me Tyler Warren. And then at flex, I will actually take another Panther, Brad. Give me Jalen Coker. Since you guys left him, give me the whole Panthers passing attack.
0: God, you better
45: open that. Yeah, so you're officially a Cokehead, Monty. How about that? Welcome to the club.
1: One of many.
45: All right. Back to me. Again, CMC at running back. Josh Downs, wide receiver. Kyron Williams at the flex. Darren Waller at tight end. I need a quarterback, and I'm going to pull up my rankings right now for the week. And I am going to... gentlemen, am going to go with Trevor Lawrence of the Jacksonville Jaguars as my final selection. All right, we're going to go back.
0: I kind of hope he throws a couple to Parker Washington, Brad. Not going to lie.
45: Well, that's totally fine. I just wanted some action in that game because it has a sky-high total. I hope it lives up to the hype. Pat, it's back to you for your final pick. Derrick Henry, running back. Jordan Addison, wide receiver. James Cook at flex. Jared Goff, a quarterback. And who are you going to go with tight end?
44: Give me Kelsey. Raiders give up the third most points to tight ends thus far. Kelsey is looking like he's turned the clock back 10 years. Maybe Swift put some magic elixir in his coffee every morning here over the last couple of months. Give me Kelsey to have another big game for the Chiefs.
45: Yeah, that's a great call there. And that is a team. And Brandon, bringing up the rear. Sam Darnold, quarterback, JSN with a stack at wide receiver. Aaron Jones, a senior sombrero of the Minnesota Vikings at running back. Parker Washington. Hey, Trevor, throw it to Jacoby Myers. Brenton Strange, just not Parker Washington. You, sir, you've got your flex filled out. You need a tight end. Who is Mr. Relevant this week?
0: Well, he's back, and they're happy that he's back. And it's in the same game that Pat just took. Give me Brock Bowers as my tight end this week.
45: Yeah. Well, that's not a bad selection there at all. All right, to recap, before I hand the baton back off to my esteemed co-hosts, Monty, Jameer Gibbs, Tet McMillan, Bryce Young, Tyler Warren, Jalen Coker, my team, Christian McCaffrey, Josh Downs, Kyron Williams, Jared Waller, Trevor Lawrence, Packos with Derrick Henry, Jordan Addison, James Cook, Jared Goff, Travis Kelce, and Brando goes with Sam Darnold, JSN, Aaron Jones, Parker Washington, Brock Bowers. Gentlemen, good luck. And to all of you, I hope you suck.
44: And shout out to Monty. If you're watching live on YouTube or Twitter, he is filling out the graphics for our fantasy teams as we go along. So the man is a stud. He's picking his team. He's working for the team. He's a team player. We love him. Great stuff, Monty. Great stuff, everybody. Everybody involved. Love all you guys. All right, we'll take a short break. 310-840-4910. When we come back, big Friday night, college football. The Hokies and the Pitt Panthers. Somebody's walking out undefeated. And plus, how does Penn State rebound after that collapse last?

0: It's Football Friday. Every game, sharp plays, and predictions. BetMGM Tonight is back.
1: All right, welcome on back. BetMGM Tonight, Westwood One Sports. He's Brett Evans. I'm Pat Boyle. The phone number to join the show, 310-840-4910 on this Football Friday. We want to hear from you. Any questions, any predictions, any takeaways you have on the weekend coming up, both in the NFL and college football? 310-840-4910 is the number to join the show. Let's get you caught up on a big Friday night in college football. Two marquee games, one in the ACC between a couple of unbeatens, one in the Big Ten between a couple of teams that are trending in opposite directions. Penn State trailing Northwestern right now, 10-0 on the road in that brand new beautiful field, in that beautiful stadium, Ryan Field. Yeah, Brad, not too far away from you. Right now, the Wildcats, fresh off of taking Indiana down to the wire, they lead Penn State 10-0 after the Nittany Lions collapsed last week at home against Wisconsin, and now they're being shut out here through the first quarter, and Northwestern just forced another punt. Northwestern leads at 10-0. Boy, I mean, going into that fourth quarter of that Penn State-Wisconsin game, you got to be thinking, hey, Matt Campbell's got these guys playing some good ball. They've got an easy schedule. Maybe they can knock off USC. Michigan doesn't look as good. I mean, I'm sure there was some crazy Penn State fans that were thinking, maybe, just maybe we could run the table. And all of a sudden, they blow the 17-7 lead, and now they're getting blanked in the first quarter. Penn State, what an embarrassment. My God.
2: Yeah, look, energy is extraordinarily high with the unveiling there of Ryan Field. If you have not jumped on social media, maybe you haven't turned on the broadcast of the game. My goodness, the $875 million venue is off the charts spectacular. I mean, that's going to be recruiting tool through and through. I'm going to have to maybe make the road trip in my Illini. I take on the intrastate rival. I'm going to put that in air quotes. It's more of a rivalry game for Northwestern than it is us downstate patrons. But, I mean, unbelievable field, unbelievable start for Northwestern. They push Indiana to the limit last week. If they hang on to this, even if they don't win in convincing fashion, Pat, I'm beginning to believe that Northwestern's a hell of a lot better than any of us accounted for. Maybe they're an 8-win team. Maybe this is a team that emerges out of left field and somehow makes the college football playoff. You see one of those instances every single year. I'm not trying to get ahead of myself, but a very impressive start, to say the least, of the Northwestern Wildcats. Wow, wow, wow! Taking down Penn State right now, 10-0, nearing the end of the first quarter. And they're already on the move, just got a 16-yard gain on the ground. So they're almost at midfield and looking to put more points on the board there in Evanston.
1: Yeah, and the big news in this one is Penn State's star receiver, Kobe Howard, is out for this game. He got hurt last week. He's not playing tonight. He had 344 receiving yards and 2 touchdowns on the young season. So without him, Penn State not being able to move the football. Rocco Becht, 4 of 6 for 44 yards. Aiden Childs did a great job against Indiana last week. They have struggled to run the football coming into the night. You wouldn't know it, Brad. They've run the ball 15 times as a team for 107 yards. Caleb Komolafe's got 56 yards. Joseph Hyman's got 49. They are running all over Penn State so far in this game. And, they're going to face a 3rd and long to start the second quarter, but their defense has been the story so far, pitching a shutout at 10-0. All right, let's get to Blacksburg. Virginia Tech and Pitt, both undefeated, both 4-0 going into tonight, and we've got a shootout going on right now.
2: Yeah.
1: At the beautiful Lane Stadium. It's Vatech 24, Pitt 21. Ethan Grunkmeyer's got 261 yards and 2 touchdowns for the Hokies. Mason Heinschel only thrown for 94 yards and a touchdown for Pitt, but they have done a good job of taking advantage of some short fields. Virginia Tech went up early in this game, 14-0. But Pitt, all of a sudden, they woke up and they turned an interception from Grunkmeyer into a touchdown that has now got this at a 3-point game at halftime here. So, look, we talk about Miami in the ACC. Of course, they're first and foremost in that conversation. But after that, Brad, it feels like anybody's game to see who's going to get to the ACC title game. Dabo Sweeney and Clemson playing well. Duke undefeated, and then so is Pitt and Virginia Tech. Or look, Virginia had a great start, then they lost to West Virginia. We know SMU obviously is in that conversation, but they've got a conference loss. So does Louisville. So there's been a lot of parity in the ACC. Winner of this game is going to put themselves in real good position to make a charge at the ACC title game.
2: Yeah, just a glance at the box score. It's very odd this game is even this close. As you mentioned, the short fields, a turnover game, that has played a pivotal factor for Pitt. But Virginia Tech leading by just three at the half. They have outgained Pittsburgh, let's see, 318 total yards to 140, Pat. And if you just look at that stat alone, you're probably thinking, well, Virginia Tech's up by what, 10 points at a minimum? Maybe a couple of touchdowns? No, it's only a three-point margin. I kind of like the Hokies to do the, you know, hokey pokey, turn themselves around here in the second half and win this thing going away. But if they keep shooting themselves in the foot and giving Pittsburgh short fields, it could be the contrary to that story.
1: Yes, sir. All right, Brad, your Football Friday is coming to a close, brother. We still got 2 hours coming up here in the solo portion, but we'll bid you adieu here for the weekend. This feels like we've got a real slobber knocker of a weekend coming up with college football and the NFL. I can't wait to chat with you about it on Monday at 6 p.m. Eastern, man.
2: And I'm going to go to war with adult beverages at the tailgate, Illinois, and kick off until 3:15. Pray for my liver. I'm out!
1: Oh, yeah. Oh, yeah. And we got a big weekend of playoff baseball coming up, so we got a lot to get to here over the next 2 hours. Producer Brandon Combs and I will go head-to-head on our college football picks, but coming up next, I'm not worried about Pittsburgh's start. And for the Browns, yeah, it's time to embrace the truth. They're for real.
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1: 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I get a lot of ill-timed burps that I try to be a gentleman about and not just rip them right into my microphone for the entire country and the world to hear. So you're welcome that I am a gentleman, because I'm addicted to the Zevia. This is the Stevia soda, and it makes me burp. And that's my drink of choice during the show. That and, of course, water. But there you go. That was the reason for that little awkward pause there. You want to join the show? It's a Football Friday, baby. Brad and I broke down every single game. I'm going to talk a whole lot more football coming up in the final hour. We'll talk a lot of college football. There's some massive games this weekend. So any questions you have about any football game this weekend, any predictions, I want to hear from you. 310-840-4910. But we got to reset. We talked about it earlier in the show. I want to talk about it more. What an incredible Thursday night football game that was last night, coming down to the wire. Way more offense, way more points than a lot of us expected, and a total that was 38. It's the Cleveland Brownies, the first place Browns, as you heard that chant. First place Browns, first place Browns, first place Browns. At Huntington Bank Field, the dog pound was rocking. They sack Aaron Rodgers five times. Deshaun Watson leads another game-winning drive, and Schmidt happens, baby. Andre Schmidt, the kicker who looks like he should be in finance and doing your taxes every April. Andre Schmidt hits the 56-yard field goal, 2-for-2 on field goals, 3-for-3 on extra points. The hero at the end. The Brownies beat the Steelers 27-24. They win again on Thursday. They beat the Steelers again on a Thursday. And yes, the Cleveland Browns, you heard that right, are in first place in the AFC North.
19: Cleveland!
1: And it's time to embrace it as much as... That's right. As much as you maybe like to run from the truth, as much as I hate to see it as the truth, the Cleveland Browns are only getting better. They are a legit playoff contender. And Deshaun Watson's playing good football. I got to brush my tongue after saying that, but it's the truth, right? I mean, I got to give you the facts. I can give you my opinion on how I feel about it, but I got to give you the facts. This Cleveland offense, they're not that great. The numbers will tell you that. They're middle of the pack in the NFL in yards per game. They're middle of the pack in EPA in offense. But late game situations, man, in the clutch, they get it done. It's three straight game-winning drives led by Deshaun Watson. And he did it again last night. I mean, he stepped up and he makes some big-time throws because the Browns scored all of their points in the second quarter. They didn't score in the first. They didn't score in the third. They had three straight touchdown drives in the second. And outside of that, they didn't do a whole lot of anything. And then the fourth quarter came. And after the Steelers scored a touchdown to make it a two-point game, or to tie the game, excuse me. Or no, hold on. Rewind 1 second. Oh, after the Steelers scored a touchdown and failed to get the two, that would have made it a field goal game. That made it 21-16. Cleveland was able to go 7 plays, 40 yards, and they were able to bang through a long field goal from Andre Schmidt. And that was their first point since the second quarter. And then the Steelers go down and they tie the game. And you're thinking, oh, this game's over. Aaron Rodgers, it took him a while, but he's inevitable. He was incredible on that final drive for the Steelers. And they had everything working. And the Browns haven't really done anything. You're like, all right, is Deshaun Watson really going to do this again here? And when you know it, the first play of that final drive, he finds, guess who? Jerry Jeudy. But there are some trade rumors right now going around Jerry Jeudy, and he had gotten off to a super slow start to the season. But all of a sudden, Deshaun Watson, with pressure around him, what looked like pretty good coverage from the Steelers, he throws it over the linebackers in front of the safeties, hits Jerry Jeudy in the middle of the field for 17 yards, and that put him in position to get in field goal range. Two passes later, after a false start, he hits Harold Fannin out in the flat for 12 yards. Then he hits Jerry Jeudy again on a wide-open crosser over the middle. And then hits KC Concepcion over the middle on a quick slant. Everything that the Steelers tried to throw at him when Patrick Graham started to ramp up the blitzes. Deshaun Watson had the answers. When Pittsburgh sat back and played soft zone, he took the easy ones. He had the answers. Now, again, he threw a pick in this game, and he had a strip sack. So, he definitely wasn't perfect, and he hasn't been. But when they've needed to go out and win a game, he's done it for them. That being said, he nearly shot themselves in the foot here on that final drive. It wasn't all poetry. It wasn't all beautiful. It wasn't all fantastic. You know, 2nd and 4 with the clock ticking under a minute, and he takes a sack that he shouldn't have taken rather than throwing the ball away. And then on 3rd and 8, he had KC Concepcion open in the flat and completely threw it behind him. And that's what forced a 56-yarder from Andre Schmidt when it looked like it could have been a whole lot shorter than that. But the kicker comes on and does his thing, and it's a game-winning drive no matter how you slice it. Even though it was ugly, that final drive, I'll say this, for Deshaun Watson has been emblematic of his season and the Browns season. Hasn't been pretty. It's been very ugly at times. But when they've needed it most, they've gotten it. And he's gotten it. Game-winning touchdown drive 2 weeks ago against the Buccaneers. Game-winning touchdown drive last week against the Panthers. Game-winning drive to set up the field goal last night against the Steelers. And the Cleveland Browns, it's time to embrace the hard truth. And I think the truth that none of us ever thought was possible through 4 games of this season. They're in first place. They're 3-1. Deshaun Watson's playing well. Todd Monken looks like a good head coach. And the Browns might be better off. I won't go that far. I was going to say better off without Myles Garrett. Maybe down the road because of all the draft capital they got back for Myles Garrett And yes, he's on injured reserve right now after one game. That's like the rage bait take right there. The Browns are better off without Myles Garrett. But they look like a competent football team for the first time in years. For the first time in years. So I want to hear from you. 310-840-4910. Are you buying into the Cleveland Browns? Do you think they're legit? Or do you need to still see way more wins out of them before you start putting them in the playoff conversation? Pat Boyle, BetMGM tonight, Westwood One Sports. Let's get to the Steelers side of things. This was a tough loss. I'm not surprised. I picked the Browns yesterday. Brad picked the Browns on the show. A short week. Steelers defense, they've been unimpressive. They've had their moments. They get their turnovers still. They get their havoc plays. TJ Watt had another one last night with a strip sack. But for 80% of the games this year, outside of when they played Cooper Rush and the Falcons, they are a middle-of-the-pack defense, if not below average. Their secondary's not very good, and yesterday they trade away Joey Porter Jr., so they're definitely not getting him. There's no contract agreement to be made. He's gone. It's an aging team. You know, TJ Watt comes up with those one or two big plays a game. That's really about it. Patrick Queen looks like he's lost a step. Jalen Ramsey looks washed. And on a short week with an aging defense, I thought the Browns could move the football, and they did. Now, they didn't run the ball all that well for the majority of the game. They had the one big chunk play from Jaleel McLaughlin, who came out of nowhere. But for the most of that game, it was tough sledding for Quinshon Judkins. But Deshaun Watson made some big throws, and they made some big chunk plays. I mean, that 60-yard catch that they gave up to Denzel Boston on, the last drive of the second half? Like, that's unacceptable. To have that giant of a breakdown on defense, that can't happen. Just cannot happen. And so many of those plays have been happening too often this year for the Steelers. And I like Patrick Graham. I think he's a well-respected defensive coordinator. I think he's doing a decent job, but he hasn't been perfect. The Steelers players sure as hell haven't been perfect. And, you know, again, like I said, part of it is, yeah, the Browns are actually a good football team, but the Steelers gave up nearly 400 yards of offense to them. And for stretches, they were good, but for three possessions in a row in that second quarter, they couldn't stop a lick. They couldn't stop a nosebleed. So I feel like that's kind of going to be the whole Steelers season, as it feels like it's been for the last several years. Ups and downs, wins that they shouldn't have, losses that they shouldn't have, and they'll slog their way to a 9-8 record, maybe 10-7. Maybe they get in as a wild card team, and then they'll probably get pummeled in the wild card round. If you feel like you're watching the same movie, you are as a Steelers fan. And I know that it's painful. I know that it's frustrating. It's like a Clockwork Orange. Your eyelids are taped open watching the same thing over and over and over again. You just knew. You just knew that on that final drive, Deshaun Watson was going to beat you. And if you thought otherwise, then you are too much of an optimist. 310-840-4910. That being said, I did pick the Steelers as a playoff team. I did pick them to go 10-7. This is kind of exactly where I thought they would be at 2-2 through four games. Now, I didn't think they would. I didn't think they'd beat the Bengals and then lose to the Browns. I probably had that one opposite, but they're 2-2, and Rodgers is also emblematic of this team. Wildly high ups and wildly low downs. He's a roller coaster right now. 22 of 40, 299 yards, 3 touchdowns, 2 interceptions last night. He has some plays. He still has some throws where you just go, wow, only Aaron Rodgers can do that. And again, on that final drive, well, the penultimate drive where they score the touchdown and get the 2-point conversion to tie it. I mean, every single throw he made was right on the freaking money. Every single one. I mean, the 22-yard fade down the sideline to Metcalf to get, you know, he gets pushed out of bounds. Two plays later, goes right back to him and puts the ball only where DK Metcalf can catch it. I mean, that was a gorgeous throw. And then the touchdown pass to Pat Freiermuth, the touchdown pass earlier in the game to Darnell Washington. Beautiful. I mean, there's vintage Rodgers. But then you have the interceptions that he threw. The interception to start the second quarter when the Steelers had all the momentum. They come out of the gate with a 17-play, 78-yard drive that takes up 10 minutes. And the Browns barely have the football. They punted away twice, and you're thinking, all right, this might be a blowout. And then out of nowhere, Rodgers throws up a meatball to Denzel Ward. And late in the game, the final throw of the game, you might think, well, Pat, it was desperation mode. You know, they needed a near Hail Mary to get in field goal range. If you go back and watch the final play, they snap it to Rodgers. He rolls out to the right, kind of a quasi Hail Mary. They had a timeout, so he tried to throw it like 40 yards so they can get field goal range. And he tries chucking it up for Roman Wilson. It gets picked off by Grant Delpit. If you go back and watch that, DK Metcalf was open underneath. Rodgers never took his eye off Roman Wilson. He wanted to throw the ball there and there only. If he looked back across the middle of the field, DK Metcalf underneath could have absolutely made a play to get him to like the Browns 45, 40-yard line. Yeah, it would have been like a 60-yarder, but he was open. And Rodgers missed him. And as great as Aaron Rodgers is, and yes, he's got his flaws at 42 years old, and yes, he's not very mobile anymore, and yes, he got sacked five times. A lot of that was on the Steelers' offensive line. I mean, they can't protect him. The Browns' pass rush was all over him, so a lot of this was not his fault. Steelers' offensive line still has major question marks. But, there were certain plays. Rodgers snaps the ball, and he's got Browns defenders literally in his face. Me and Combs were laughing about it. We're like, dude, he is under fire. He got sacked five times. So again, that being said, there are times his pocket presence, it's not that of a Hall of Famer. A lot of times he kind of steps up into pass rushers. He moves around in the pocket right into sacks. So he's a roller coaster right now, man. He's got some plays that drops your jaw, and he's got some plays that are like, oh, geez, like he's cooked. He doesn't have any more. And it's crazy that they can have those wild swings from possession to possession, from within a possession. They need to find some consistency. And then the other biggest takeaway I have of this game, 310-840-4910, Pat Boyle, BetMGM, tonight, Westwood One Sports, is I'm not worried one freaking bit about the rifts and the arguments and the cursing at one another between Aaron Rodgers and Mike McCarthy. They've been around one another for basically two decades now. Obviously not all together in Green Bay, now here in Pittsburgh. They know each other. They're competitors. Rodgers knows this is his final year to do anything. I mean, literally, he's retiring. And so, yeah, he's not afraid to let you know when he's pissed off. I'm not worried one bit about Rodgers and McCarthy. He gets caught on the broadcast yesterday in the huddle waiting for the call to come in from McCarthy, and he goes, then bleep and call it. And he's showing up as head coach. They pan to McCarthy. He quite easily, with the lip reading, says, you effing a-hole. Like, it's so obvious. Because McCarthy, take a listen to the Steelers head coach. Here's Mike McCarthy afterwards, was asked about that back and forth, if you will, that dialogue with his quarterback, Aaron Rodgers, and if the relationship between them is okay. Listen to Mike McCarthy.
19: Bert said something about some on the TV, but communication sometimes is not the best choice of words, but everybody's competing on the field. And I think what's said on the field, the way I grew up in this game, you know, usually stays on the field. That's not the case today. I understand that. But, any negative communication on my part, I wish I wouldn't use those words.
1: Yeah. I wish I wouldn't have called Rodgers a bleeping a-hole. That doesn't bother me. I'm not worried about their relationship falling apart. I mean, it basically fell apart in Green Bay. Now they're forced to be with one another here because they know that this could be, or for Rodgers, it's his final chance. And for Mike McCarthy, it could be his final chance at a head coaching gig. Like, it has to work. They have to put their differences aside and make it work. When it was in Green Bay, Rodgers was still in his prime. McCarthy was still a young coach, somewhat. And, you know, there was a breakup. And it felt like it was an obvious one. Now they're like the two, and I say this, you know, jokingly, they're like the two, like, senior citizens that, like, get back together later in life because they're like, hey, I don't want to die alone, so you want to be together? Sure. Let's make this work, even though we might not, like, we might hate each other. And I don't think they hate each other, but maybe they do. Either way, it doesn't matter. I'm not worried that their relationship is going to deteriorate and, like, and cost the Steelers their season. They're competitors. They want to win. It does irk me that Rodgers is very, like, he'll easily show up his teammates or show up his coaches. You know, he lip reading last week when Michael Pittman dropped the pass, looked like he basically said, "Hey, bleeping sucks. This guy bleeping sucks." And you know what would happen with McCarthy, that dialogue with one another, not afraid to show up as head coach. When adversity has faced Aaron Rodgers so far this season, he's easily irritated. And we would always cherish Tom Brady for that, when he smashes a tablet on the sideline, or when he yells at a teammate, or what have you. It was, oh, Brady, he just wants to win, man. He's the ultimate competitor. So I don't want to sound like a hypocrite here. And again, I don't care that he said what he said to McCarthy, and I don't care that McCarthy said what he said to Rodgers. It kind of does irk me, though, that Rodgers will easily show up his teammates or his coaches as if he's played perfectly, because he hasn't. So I don't know. Maybe it's the Steelers seem like they're in panic mode. Maybe that's what I'm getting at here. T.J. Watt grabbed the headset and looked like he was barking at Patrick Graham in the middle of the game when the Browns scored three straight touchdowns. It gives the vibes of a team that is not great at dealing with adversity. That is flappable. That it's easy to get under their skin. It's easy for them to get rattled. Now, I'm sure, again, the dog pound had a part in doing that. But I know there was probably a lot of people today. There will be a lot of people on Monday. Oh, Rodgers and McCarthy, this ain't going to work. No, it will work if they win. And they can curse at each other every single week. I don't give a damn. But Rodgers needs to play better. The Steelers defense needs to play better. The offensive line, that's probably the biggest issue that I'm worried about, is the fact that he was under pressure constantly. And he's gotten used to having to get rid of the football quickly. But that's going to be a big concern for them down the stretch if they can't consistently protect him. Because you know what? I don't want to see this in his final year, but if he's getting sacked 4 or 5 times a game and he's getting hit as much as he has, he's going to get hurt. And I don't want to see that happen. I don't want to see it happen, because my heaviest debate, my most heated debate with Brad this summer was that he's going to throw more than 20 touchdown passes, and he's already at 7 through 4 games. So I like the track he's on. I'd like Aaron Rodgers to stay healthy. I'd like to watch him make the playoffs one final time in his final season. But man, they've got some big problems, the Steelers do. Now, it's not surprising. I think they can work through some of them. But again, it's just classic Pittsburgh Steelers the last couple of years. They win a game against the Bengals that you don't think they'll win, and then they lose a game against the Browns that you would think they would win that game. 310-840-4910. Let's get to your phone calls here. Dan is in Jersey. Next up on BetMGM tonight, he's a big Steelers fan. Dan, what's going on, man? How you feeling 24 hours later?
20: Oh, bro, there's so much frustration, man. I could be on the show for a half hour talking about it.
1: Yeah,
20: we're just going to start with Rodgers. I want to say the thing with Rodgers getting sacked, if you go back and look at that, the offensive line gave him time for those five sacks. He just held on to the ball. And you kind of made the point when you were talking about the last play of the game when he threw that almost half Hail Mary, which I didn't think was needed with a timeout. Man, I lost my train of thought. But I'm just so frustrated. I'll get to my other point. You know, you see Rodgers yelling all over the place. You see the players yelling all over the place. You know, I know it was probably time for Tomlin to go, but you never saw this with his teams. He always had control of his teams. Mm. People are freaking out all over the place. And Rodgers is missing throws all over the place. I don't know, Pat.
1: Yeah, and so, Dan, does that worry you that it seems like the emotional volatility has been ratcheted up so much, or do you think that maybe that it could be a good thing that guys like TJ Watt and Rodgers need to light some fires under some guys' asses?
20: I look at Rodgers more complaining, because when I see him miss throws, he's not complaining, but if he sees a receiver running the wrong route, he's over there yelling. I'm like, it's just too frustrating. This whole lack of leadership. I really think Rodgers is more running this team than McCarthy.
1: Yeah, I mean, that's fair. Dan, I appreciate the call, man. I appreciate the call. Thank you for making it. And that's a very visibly frustrated Steelers fan there. You know, you look at their upcoming schedule here. They better find some wins coming up. They play the Colts, the Buccaneers, the Saints across the pond, and then the Browns again. Those are four winnable games. And you know what? Unfortunately, where they should be able to go 3-1, they'll probably end up going 2-2. And they'll probably be at 4-4, coming off the bye week, and then things get tough. They play the Bengals, Eagles, Broncos, Texans, Jaguars, Ravens in a 6-game span. So I might need to rethink if they're actually a playoff team or not, if they are 4-4 going into that bye week. They're 5-3. You like their chances. 4-4? But that schedule after the bye week, I'm not so sure. I don't know how they get to 10 wins at that point if they're 4-4 going into the bye week. 310-840-4910. But yeah, Rodgers is I can see how it is it is more complaining than leadership, than firing guys up. There's a time and place to do that. And yeah, when things go wrong, it does seem like he flies off the lid easily. And you're right, you didn't see that with Mike Tomlin last year. They were here. They were consistent. Now, they were consistently average. Some game, again, on Sunday against Cincinnati, man, they were peaking. They looked awesome. They looked great. The offense looked great. The defense, you would expect them to give up some chunk yards to Burrow and the Bengals, but they got the turnovers when they needed it. That was a big emotional win. And they had some highs in this game. You know, that fourth quarter. Offense looked great. Rodgers is making every throw. The defense gets two turnovers of Deshaun Watson in the second half, but the lows in that game last night, the 21 points unanswered in the second quarter, the game-winning drive. They're going to be a roller coaster all year, unfortunately, so Steelers fans, buckle up. 310-840-4910. When we come back, go back to Cleveland because we got trade rumors, especially now with Deshaun Watson playing so well. Do the Browns ship out one of the most polarizing quarterbacks in football? I'll explain when we come back. 310-840-4910. I'm Pat Boyle. 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
0: Bill Belichick's Tar Heels welcome third-ranked Notre Dame to Chapel Hill. Can the hoodie pull off his biggest win since coaching the Patriots? UNC, Notre Dame, tomorrow morning at 11:30 on Westwood One Sports.
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2: 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I'm Pat Boyle. 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Get you a couple of scoreboard updates, and then why Brock Purdy against this Broncos pass rush makes this the game of the week on Sunday, and hopefully the world will recognize Brock Purdy as a top 10 QB. After I think he has another great game on Sunday. But first, big Friday in college football. Two games definitely worth keeping an eye on. A couple of unbeatens in the ACC. Virginia Tech was dominating Pitt early in this game. It was 24-14. They were leading in every major metric. And then an Ethan Grunkmeyer interception opened the door for a late first half touchdown for Pitt. And then they scored on the first drive of the second half. And the Pitt Panthers now lead Virginia Tech 28-24, final minute of the third quarter. Both teams at 4-0, both teams dark horses to get to the ACC title game. But, man, they are playing some good football.

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MGM tonight, Westwood One Sports. I'm Pat Boyle. Last chance to get in on the phones, or you can text 310-840-4910. Hit me up on Twitter at PatBoyle44. Oh, baby, it's one-way traffic at the brand-new, beautiful Ryan Field in Evanston, Illinois. Northwestern pummeling Penn State 31-7. 1 minute left to go in the third quarter. It has been a ferocious rushing attack for Northwestern. Caleb Komolafe and Joseph Hyman have combined for 297 rushing yards. Northwestern has 327 rushing yards as a team. They are laying the smackdown on Penn State, 31-7. How about this for the Nittany Lions? They have just 187 total yards of offense.

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2: 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It's like having a direct line to John Calipari, except we won't ask you how you got this number. 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
1: And what we do know is that Tony Romo will not return to CBS after his suspicion of a DUI arrest and then the viral police cam footage that dropped and the lady asking if he had a history of having head injuries. Not recently. Did I pass? Guess not. So what we're going to do to close out this hour before we get to the Bad Vibes games and the start of Free For All Friday at 310-840-4910. We're going to pay tribute to Tony Romo's tenure at CBS. There was some good, there was some bad, there was some weird from Tony. Let's start with the good. Right out of the gate, everybody loved Romo on the call. Because Romo, he had this magic trick that he would deploy where he would predict what would happen on a play right before it happened. Here was an example of that early on.
2: The quarterback's going to roll right and launch the ball out of bounds. It's going to look weird.
3: Rolling right, launching out of bounds, and Tony stealing the signals once again. Well done, my friend.
1: Yeah. Going to look weird, going to roll right, and then that's exactly what happens. So that was when things were going well. The low point, when things really started to turn on Romo, was the Super Bowl. The Niners played the Chiefs. And Romo, it was a classic example of somebody just doing a little too much. The game-winning touchdown in overtime was scored by Mecole Hardman. And there's a rule in broadcasting for big, big moments. And does it get bigger than the Super Bowl? Probably not. That you just, when a score happens, when a game is won, lay out. Lay out. Don't say anything. The pictures will tell a better story than whatever words you have to say. Tony Romo did not get the memo.
2: To the second quarter, that's right, because I can only feel the number of people out there being like, what's going on?
4: First and goal. Mahomes swings it. It's there! Hardman! Jackpot, Kansas City!
2: And this was the Andy Reid special. This was the Andy Reid special we talked about. He was saving all day. He's going to fake a motion to go across. And at that moment, he turns and goes back. Hardman, who they didn't have, right? And they go get Hardman and bring him back. And the game-winning drive of Mahomes' career, he's been waiting for. He's won Super Bowls, but he's never had it in an overtime. He is the best. He is the standard when Michael Jordan wins it again.
1: What are you doing? What is that?
5: Mecole
1: Hardman, we had to bring in Mecole Hardman. He wasn't there before. And then Tom Brady, oh my gosh, he's really good. Or, oh, he's like Brady. It's Patrick Mahomes. And he's like Michael Jordan. What are you doing? Shut up. Honestly, just as much blame on whoever the engineer or the producer of that broadcast is, should have just killed Romo's mic. Just kill it. Because that would have sounded better than whatever that was. Yeah! Not great. Ugh. And that was the same Super Bowl that, again, 120 million people are watching this, and you decide, going into one of the timeouts when Adele is playing, to show us what your singing pipes sound like, Romo?
4: Well, we're halfway through the second quarter. All we have on the board is a field goal. Take it to the commercial there, Mr. Romo.
1: What is that?
5: Better than Adele.
1: Oh. Mondo, you don't even. You thought my taco takes were bad last week, that I like hard shell tacos and eat them out of the box and put some cheese in it. You thought that was bad. This is pretty bad. Will Dalton thinks Adele's voice sounds bad.
5: It when she goes all the way to those high notes, it just pierces my brain in a way I can't quite understand. I can't.

0: 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We're not even a month into the NFL season, and things are already wild. Westwood One Sports.
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0: across the country and Canada. We're crushing it, and we love that. This year, calendar year 2026, or at least in the fall, during football season, there are two broadcasts that Westwood One's going to have in the state of North Carolina. And they're both this weekend. Noon kick from Chapel Hill, America. The North Carolina Tar Heels and Bill Belichick facing the Notre Dame Fighting Irish. 20.5-point spread. We stayed away from that. For good reason, probably. Notre Dame going to hang a number there. Shout out to Danny Reed, who's going to be on the call for that for us here at Westwood One. Will Dalton and I will not be in attendance for that game. That would be a quick turnaround from this show to getting to Chapel Hill and that game, with all due respect, might not be much of a game, given what that line is. Then, Sunday Night Football, Mike! We've got the Detroit Lions and the Carolina Panthers Sunday Night Football. First time the Panthers have been on Sunday Night Football in 10 years. Mike Tirico hasn't called a game in Charlotte, he told me, since 2015 when he was with John Gruden Monday Night Football on ESPN. He was working for another network. And you got Panthers-Lions. We are going to be doing our new NFL reaction show live from Bank of America Stadium, the home of the Panthers, leading into Sunday Night Football, 7 o'clock Eastern Time Sunday, Westwood One Sports Night's YouTube channel, Westwood One Sports' YouTube channel, and on X at Westwood One Sports and at Josh Graham Show. So many places you can find us digitally, not over the radio, but digitally. We're going to be at Bank of America Stadium reacting to everything we see in the NFL on Sunday. And then we're going to have just oodles of social content from Panthers Lions Sunday night. So make sure you're subscribed to our social channels, because you'll find a lot of stuff there from Sunday Night Football, Panthers Lions. Do that. That's a song they play after Carolina Hurricanes goals as well, by the way. You can fade that out now, because you know what's happening after that, Mondo. Nice work on your part. Was worried for a second. The Carolina Hurricanes did not score a goal through 65 minutes against the Florida Panthers. Will Dalton and I went to the banner night for the champion Hurricanes. They did not look like champions tonight. Carolina face the Capitals. We might be seeing some Super Bowl, Stanley Cup hangover. The Canes lost to the Washington Capitals 5-2 tonight after losing in overtime to the Florida Panthers. But it's okay. They won the cup. I'm still hungover. I'm still drunk from that championship months ago. So it's okay if they're still hungover a little bit there. Pitt, Virginia Tech, Northwestern, Penn State. Those are the two big games in college football. We talk about that and reveal our caller of the night for Free For All Friday next.
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0: features some tasty tussles, including the undefeated Bills welcoming a desperate Patriots team to Buffalo and a battle of unbeaten division rivals between the Chiefs and Raiders in Vegas. We're not even a month into the NFL season, and things are already wild. Westwood One Sports.
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14: 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This is winning.

0: then. Let's go to Garrett. He's in Dallas. Garrett, what do you got? Free for all Friday. Try to limit it to a quick call so I can get to another one.
1: Yeah, absolutely. So I just want to say, since we're talking about baseball, this is kind of just going off on Jerry DePoto. If you want to talk about baseball and salary caps and everything, how about he actually does something and helps Seattle baseball get good? You can't have Julio Rodriguez, which is a generational talent, who hits 30-30 every single year and do nothing with it. Last year, you finally make it to the playoffs for the first time in however many years consecutively, or close to consecutively, every, 20 years? I'm 32. I'm a diehard Mariners fan. It pains me to see that every single year, and I'm already expecting for next year to be a massive upset or the down year because he won't do anything in free agency.
0: I'll say this. I'd just be happy if we do get a season. Bummer or not, thank you for the call, Garrett. Same. It's good to hear from you. And also, my parents have never been to Seattle. I've never been to Seattle. It's top of my list of places I've never been. Been to most of the country, haven't been there. My parents are going this weekend. Look forward to them having a great time. Bradley in San Diego, I got 45 seconds. I wanted to get to you last. What do you got?
2: No way. This is my first time on.
0: Let's go!
2: So I'm a diehard San Diego State football fan, and this past week, we finally made the national headlines for, I can probably count on my hands how many times we've actually made
0: national. Do you have the mumps?
2: I don't have the mumps. However, 30 of the 90 players on our football roster have the mumps. I just wanted to get your thoughts. How do you think this is affects recruiting us for the next 2 years? Does it just cook our program, or do I have to jump ship? Do I have to become a USD fan now?
0: No,
2: what do
0: you
2: I do?
0: Don't. You don't. Appreciate the call. No, you become a UCLA fan. That's the answer, because Bob Chesney has it going right now. If you're going to pick a Southern Cal team in Power Four, the mumps. College football's the best. You see the scores tonight, and then you see headlines like, a program has been riddled with the mumps. Outstanding stuff. Appreciate all the free-for-all Friday calls. Ariel Epstein tells us she has not one, not two, not three, but five NFL props to hand out, and she'll hand them out with us next.
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0: Sports Night's YouTube channel, Westwood One Sports' YouTube channel, and on X at Westwood One Sports and at Josh Graham Show. So many places you can find us digitally, not over the radio, but digitally. We're going to be at Bank of America Stadium reacting to everything we see in the NFL on Sunday. And then we're going to have just oodles of social content from Panthers Lions Sunday night. So make sure you're subscribed to our social channels, because you'll find a lot of stuff there from Sunday Night Football, Panthers Lions. Do that. That's a song they play after Carolina Hurricanes goals as well, by the way. You can fade that out now, because you know what's happening after that, Mondo. Nice work on your part. Was worried for a second. The Carolina Hurricanes did not score a goal through 65 minutes against the Florida Panthers. Will Dalton and I went to the banner night for the champion Hurricanes. They did not look like champions tonight. Carolina faced the Capitals. We might be seeing some Stanley Cup hangover. The Canes lost to the Washington Capitals 5-2 tonight after losing in overtime to the Florida Panthers. But it's okay. They won the cup. I'm still hungover. I'm still drunk from that championship months ago. So it's okay if they're still hungover a little bit there. Pitt, Virginia Tech. Northwestern, Penn State. Those are the two big games in college football. We talk about that and reveal our caller of the night for Free For All Friday next.
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8: As the calendar flips to October, bye weeks are starting to roll in. Unlike the past few years, everyone only has one off week this year, and it's Ole Miss, Oklahoma, and Texas sitting idle this weekend. We'll begin chronologically with perhaps the most anticipated contest of the weekend happening in Starkville, as upstart Mississippi State's magnificent start to the season continues at 11 a.m. Central against Alabama. Last week's come-from-behind win over Missouri puts the Bulldogs at 4-0 on the year, vaulting them up to number 16 in the national polls, all while matching their highest ranking this decade. Now they welcome in an Alabama team that's owned the series. The Tide have won 16 straight against Hale State, with the Bulldogs' last win coming in 2007 in Starkville. It's one of the more hyped games at Davis-Wade in some time, but head coach Jeff Lebby is trying to temper the emotions in the locker room. He says it's a big game because it's the one that's next up on the schedule. Nothing more, even with a top 10 team coming to town.
14: Our guys are excited to be able to be back at home at 11 a.m. and understand this is the biggest game of the year because it's the next game of the year. If we'll continue to play and operate and go about our business the right way with that mindset, then again, it's going to give us an opportunity to go win. But it's going to be an incredible challenge. But again, our guys are excited about that piece of it. That's what this schedule is. That's week in and week out. And so you do. Like, if you don't reset every single Sunday and out-prepare, then you're going to leave it up to chance.
8: After some wild first halves the last 2 weeks against Kentucky and Florida State before ultimately pulling away after halftime, there was pretty much no drama last weekend in a 49-18 dismantling of South Carolina. Bama opened up a 35-3 lead late in the second quarter and put it on cruise control from there en route to a 4-0 start with two SEC wins mixed in. Now Saturday is a much more anticipated game than many saw coming when the schedules were released last December. Much like Mississippi State's opponent last week in Missouri, Alabama head coach Kalen DeBoer isn't just focused on the growing celebrity that is quarterback Kamario Taylor. He's been impressed by the significant jump the Hale State defense has made from last year.
15: Just complimentary football, I think, getting the ball back, getting off the field, just timely stops. Just, I think it's a group effort, guys flying around. You know, going to be multiple in what they show you. You know, for us, we just got to continue to challenge and, you know, show different looks and keep everyone involved, you know, threaten the vertical, horizontal stretching of the defense. So I think just complimentary team football is what they're doing really well is at Mississippi State, you know, explosive. And obviously their defense has to face that offense every day in practice. And so high level across the board.
0: Georgia, Vanderbilt,
8: It's been a fairly ho-hum start for the second-ranked Bulldogs this season. 4-0, with every win coming by at least four touchdowns. That includes last week's 41-13 smothering of Oklahoma to push Georgia to 2-0 in conference play. Now Saturday at 12:45 Eastern, they're between the hedges hosting Vanderbilt. It's been a decade since the Bulldogs last lost to the Commodores. Georgia has won each of the last six meetings, most recently in 2023. But from a distance, head coach Kirby Smart has seen just how far Vandy has come under head coach Clark Lea. And Smart says he has a great respect for what Lee has built in Nashville since taking over.
16: Yeah, a lot of respect for Clark. He's one of the best voices in our room. He does a lot for college football. He's super intelligent. I enjoy the friendship I have with him and respect the job he does for really all of college football and the SEC, the way he represents us on different things. But they've got a great program. Arguably should have made the playoffs last year with the record they had, teams they beat. He does a tremendous job there, and they're really a physical football team made in the same mold with a defensive coach as us.
8: The Commodores are coming off their first loss of the season last weekend, going to Auburn and falling 21-15 despite outgaining the Tigers in total yardage. Now they're going to Sanford Stadium on Saturday with very little successful history there. Just two wins in Athens this century, and just three since a 21-0 shutout victory in 1961. The key this weekend, says head coach Clark Lea, is taking the small wins and taking advantage of them. For two teams who play at a similar tempo, giving up field goals is okay, as long as the offense can take advantage on the other side of the ball.
17: If we're not giving up explosive touchdowns, and offensively, if we're able to sustain drives, avoid the negative snap, and certainly, to your point, avoid the turnover, and all of a sudden you're talking about a game that is going to be, I mean, they're pretty methodical in the way they operate. We're pretty methodical in the way we operate. And you're talking about a game that is going to be a tightly contested game.
8: That's the early window on Saturday. We'll head to the mid-afternoon slate with three games lined up. We'll head back to both Columbia and Knoxville next on the SEC Radio Network.
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0: Every coach, every week. This is the SEC Football Report. Here's your host, Luke Hallett.
8: Missouri found itself in the loss column for the first time this season last weekend in Starkville. The Tigers overcame an early 14-0 hole to lead by a touchdown through three quarters, before 14 unanswered points by the Bulldogs lifted Mississippi State to a 31-24 win. Hale State put up nearly 500 yards of offense, so there's work to be done by Mizzou as it gets set to host Florida Saturday at 2:30 Central. The Gators' offense is, in a word, electric. No fewer than 44 points in any game this season. The second highest scoring offense in the country, behind only Georgia. Leading the charge is Jaden Baugh, the nation's second leading rusher and overall leader in scores with 11. He and Duke Clark ran roughshod through the Ole Miss defense a week ago in their electric win over the Rebs. Now it's up to head coach Eli Drinkwitz to figure out how to stop Baugh and this potent Gator rushing attack.
18: Tremendous running back, one of the best in the country, and probably right now the best one in the country. Obviously, they do a tremendous job featuring him, getting him multiple different carries at multiple different angles. He's downhill and physical. Reminds me of a back that I saw last year quite a bit, named Ahmad Hardy. I mean, he's really, really good. You know, we struggled with inside-out tackling in the game. We're not tracking the back hip the way we need to, whether we're inside-out or outside-in. And so, you know, we got to do a better job getting guys on the ground.
8: Short of perhaps Mississippi State, there's been no bigger surprise this season in college football than Florida.
19: Unranked in the preseason and bringing in a new head coach in John Summerall, the Gators have blitzed everyone in their path to this point. And there may not have been a more impressive victory by anyone this season than the 52-28 dismantling of Ole Miss last weekend in the Swamp. Two rushers hitting the century mark on offense, rushing for 300 yards as a team, winning the turnover battle 2-0, the performance vaults Florida all the way up to 8th in the AP poll this week. Folks are buzzing in Gainesville, except for those in the Florida locker room. While Summerall is obviously happy at being 4-0, he wants his team to fully understand that praise and rankings mean very little in early October.
20: Everybody that's feeling really good about us being ranked wherever we're ranked, it means nothing to me today. It really doesn't mean anything until after the last game is played. And it's like, all right, where were we? How did we do? And so I realize in the public area, the fan base, it's exciting. There's a lot of great, you know, morale, whatever. But here's the deal, and I told the team this morning, you have to humble yourself or you will be humbled.
21: Tennessee, Auburn.
19: Tennessee's comeback effort came up just a little bit short against Texas. With a late touchdown and onside kick recovery, the Vols had a shot to tie or win it late, but couldn't overcome allowing 10 sacks in a 20-17 defeat to the top-ranked Texas Longhorns. Now Auburn comes to Neyland Stadium Saturday at 3:30 Eastern. It was the biggest test to date in the young career of Faison Brandon, who, on top of the 10 sacks, threw for 145 yards and a touchdown. Heading into a rare matchup with the Tigers, it's Auburn's first visit to Knoxville since 2013 on Saturday. Head coach Josh Heupel wants to spread the responsibility offensively. With a true freshman under center who continues to grow and learn, it's up to all 11 players and the coaches to ensure the offense is being put in the best position to succeed.
22: He wants to play at a high level. He knows that he can and needs to play better than he did Saturday. But that's a young guy that, since he's gotten here, has taken ownership, takes correction, and incorporates it into his game and improves. And certainly expect that from him this week. I said it at the beginning of the year, too. You got to young quarterback, man, the 10 other guys around him got to do their job at a high level to alleviate unforeseen circumstances for that guy too, and that's part of the ownership that everybody on the offensive side of the ball has to have.
19: Tennessee will get an Auburn team coming off an excellent defensive performance last week in notching its first SEC win of the season. In the 21-15 victory over Vandy, the Commodores only found the end zone once, allowing the War Eagle offense to do just enough despite not reaching the 300-yard mark. Now against Tennessee, head coach Alex Golish is interested in the opposing defense. While he understands his own D will need to prepare for the up-tempo style of the Vols, he recognizes just how dangerous Tennessee is on the other side of the football, too.
23: The tempo piece of what they do offensively, you would hope that we're prepped for. We're going to continue to push that and make sure we're in a good place at the right time from a tempo perspective. These guys defensively, it is new defensive coordinator. We've obviously got 4 games. We've got a ton of film from years past. These kids defensively play really, really hard, and they're uber talented. They've affected the quarterback every week. They certainly did a week ago. We've got to do a really good job protecting the quarterback.
21: South Carolina, Kentucky.
19: It continues to be tough sledding for the Gamecocks in league play. 0-2 to start the year after losing their final 5 SEC games a year ago. Unlike a lot of those losses, last weekend wasn't close. Down 32 points late in the first half to Alabama before righting the ship a bit, but still losing by 31. The defense has allowed at least 41 points in both losses to Alabama, and before that, Mississippi State. It's been a tough time in Columbia, and as they welcome in a now-ranked Kentucky team at 4:15 Eastern, fresh off a 3-1 start to the season, head coach Shane Beamer knows his team will have to be much better than it was last weekend against Alabama.
24: We need to have a great week of practice and go perform on Saturday, and certainly understand that no one is more upset about the performance last week than we are. Nobody more upset than I am, because it's unacceptable, and it's not the standard of how we do things here. It's not what our fan base expects. It's not what our former players expect. It's not what this university expects, and I'm the head of the program. I'm the football coach, and it's on me.
19: It was perhaps a come down after the high of their previous upset win at Texas A&M, but Kentucky probably didn't expect to be trailing South Alabama with just over a minute left before halftime last Saturday. Then Jason Patterson went 75 yards to the house, adding a late field goal before the break, and ultimately cruised 45-21. Kentucky's reward is its first appearance in the AP poll since 2023, and it's back to SEC play on Saturday with a trip to South Carolina. Will Stein is the first UK coach since 1954 to have a ranked Kentucky team in his first year, and as he continues to embark on his first head coaching job, one thing he continues to work on is his emotional state during games, so it rubs off on other coaches and players.
25: Sometimes my greatest strength is my greatest weakness, because I do feel like I'm passionate. Sometimes I say things that,
1: people might not like, which I get, And so it's always been my strength and my weakness. But I think specifically playing or working for Jeff Traylor, Dan Lanning really stressed the importance of one play focus, not getting emotional, not taking things personal, and focusing truly on the very next play. If I'm emotional on the sidelines, guess what? My players are going to be emotional. They're going to start fuming and getting mad and blaming just the next play.
19: Two more games to get to, an SEC game and a non-conference tilt. We'll get to those and wrap up the show next, right here on the SEC Radio Network.
13: 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The Hogs face a loaded non-conference schedule with four top 25 matchups. And Arkansas has all the pieces to make a serious run at the Final Four. 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
0: Every coach, every week, this is the SEC Football Report. 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
19: It's been a difficult last 2 weeks in College Station. The upset loss at home to Kentucky 2 weeks ago was followed up by a smothering at the hands of LSU last Saturday in a 35-6 defeat in Death Valley. As the score would indicate, it was comprehensive. The offense failed to crack 200 yards, while the defense allowed over 500. They committed two turnovers and were kept out of the end zone. It's a loss that can make you question everything as the Aggies tumble out of the rankings and, seemingly, the college football playoff picture. With still 8 games to go to turn it around, it begins Saturday at home against Arkansas at 6 Central. In looking to get the offense going after last week's struggles, head coach Mike Elko says they're essentially looking at everything and everyone for improvement.
2: Yeah, I think it's obviously a little bit of all of it. I think we've got to do a better job of creating explosive plays. I think a lot of that is we've got to find better leverages and create better opportunities to be able to do that. We're having to be too precise. And obviously, last game was a really poor game, but even before that, we're having to be too precise, and that's hard to do. And so we've got to find ways to create more explosive plays.
19: Arkansas got a much-needed morale booster last weekend, leaving no doubts in a 34-6 win against a Tulsa team that already had a win this year against a team currently ranked in Oklahoma State. Now it's back on the road for the Razorbacks, heading to College Station to face the Aggies. And one area of improvement needed on the offensive side of things is in the backfield. Last week, the Hogs ran for just 3 yards per carry against the Tulsa defense, with Cam Settles leading the way with 40 yards. To this point, that's the most that any Razorback has had in a game against FBS opposition this season. Prior to facing the Aggies, head coach Ryan Silverfield knows that running the football is a must in order for his team to find success.
3: We need our running backs to play physical, right? Because very few times, one, are we going to be able to block? Is the offensive line tight end, whoever going to be able to block the guys directly at him, right? Sometimes it's that safety that's a free hitter. Sometimes a D lineman shedding it with an arm tackle. Sometimes it's a linebacker they didn't get up to on the combination, right? You're not going to be able to juke and make everybody miss at the line scrimmage. Very few people have that ability to do it. I love our running backs, but Barry Sanders isn't coming back to play for us anytime soon, or neither is D-Mac. So you need guys that can be physical.
19: The final game on Saturday is the only game outside the scope of league play. LSU welcomes in McNeese out of the FCS ranks at 6:45 Central. It was a get-right type of performance last week against Texas A&M, with the defense keeping the Aggies out of the end zone and the offense finding success both on the ground and through the air. It was the best statistical game yet for quarterback Sam Levitt. Though hampered by injury, he still threw for over 300 yards and 2 touchdowns, with both Jackson Harris and Winston Watkins Jr. going over the century mark receiving. In some ways, the limiting injury for Levitt helped him trust his receivers more, says Lane Kiffin.
4: I mean, that was a big emphasis from the week, was to trust the receivers, throw things on time, don't try to make extra plays. If they're not going to make the plays, let them show us that, but let's give enough opportunities to show us that before you feel like you got to make more plays with your own feet at quarterback. And so Sam did a really good job of that. I mean, like we kind of joked, but it really happened. The injury helped that too. If I know I can't run, I told him, you now are like the old school pro-style passer that knew he couldn't run. He better throw it on time or he's going to get sacked.
19: That'll do it for this week's edition of the SEC Report. No non-conference games next week. Seven matchups, all within the league, including Red River at the Texas State Fair, Kentucky hosting LSU in a potential top 25 matchup, and the Clash of Titans in Tuscaloosa as Alabama hosts Georgia. All that and more comes on the Week 6 edition of the SEC Report. For producers Rob Joyce and Stephen Hartzell, I'm Luke Hallett. 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
1: For Florida, and it could, you talk about being on upset alert, you get one key turnover. And look, Florida has given up a ton of big plays. If you get one of those sudden change situations where Austin Simmons, you know, goes up top, maybe finds somebody on a deep ball, and bang, before you know it, the game has flipped by a score. That is one of those things that could turn this in definitively in Missouri's direction. You're right about Jaden Ball. He's the best running back in the country right now, but still a massive caveat for me. I want to see Florida, after a couple of years of struggling, I want to see them put it together for a few weeks in a row. I know this isn't like going to Tuscaloosa or Athens, all due respect to Columbia. If you can go on the road in the SEC and cover this, then I'll start to buy in a little bit more on the Gators.
2: Yeah, John Summerall, I will say, it feels like, barring, you know, some sort of shocking end of the season here, he is on the fast rise to being one of the best coaches in the country. He obviously was at Tulane, and he's trying to get Florida back to being a national title contender. We had a guest on earlier that doesn't think they're quite there yet as a true national title threat. But with what you're saying, you start stacking some wins and also avoiding the big letdown spot. Because as much as I think they took advantage of Ole Miss following their big win against LSU, I think Florida's in danger of falling into the same trap. But maybe John Summerall certainly is not going to let that happen. We'll see in Como later on this afternoon, 3:30 Eastern time kickoff between the Gators and the Missouri Tigers. Coming up next here, though, on BetMGM Game Day, let's get right back to the NFL. We got a little bit of starting quarterback news, maybe surprising for some people based off of a performance from an old vet last week on Monday Night Football. We'll also get to the late window of games, including a game set up with 2-3-0 teams. We'll do that next here on Westwood One Sports.
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1: A better life with Dr. Sanjay Gupta.
2: A few decades ago, life expectancy in the United States was about average for a wealthy country. Since then, we've slipped toward the bottom, while South Korea has skyrocketed toward the top, gaining almost 8 years of life expectancy since the year 2000. So what are they doing that we are not? Kids grow up eating vegetables, real fresh food, even at school lunch. People stay physically and socially active into old age. One 79-year-old put it like this: "I'm with friends, laughing all day. There is no room for sickness," she said. Koreans also lean hard on preventive care instead of waiting until they're sick. Look, we can't overhaul our healthcare system overnight, but we can borrow some of these habits. One more vegetable, a little bit more movement, and a few more friends. I'm Dr. Sanjay Gupta, helping you live a better life.
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1: Mariota played all right. He might be the best backup in the NFL right now. He might be. They're going wild at North Carolina on the open. Did he run the opening kickoff back? Did the Tar Heels run the opening kickoff back in this football game? Look out! The opening kickoff. Notre Dame kicks off and it gets returned 98 yards, and the Tar Heels are alive. They're in business. PAT to come to tie this one up with Notre Dame. God, college football is awesome. And something goofy just happened on the PAT. It was a bad snap. Then the kicker or the holder tried to throw it. There was a flag thrown in the, I don't know what the hell's going on. Anyway, it's 21-20. Notre Dame leads right out of the gate in the third quarter. More coming up. College Saturday Now here on Westwood
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1: State West Virginia game. We got scoring in the Notre Dame North Carolina game. We're about to have more scoring in the Alabama Mississippi State game, so don't go anywhere. We're also going to talk Jets and Bears. It's College Saturday now. Happy to have you along. Thanks for hanging. I'm Mike Wickett here on Westwood One Sports. Hour number three, straight ahead.
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7: 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Ready for you for the A&M game, down in College Station. So, a little different from what we're used to.
8: Prime time
7: night game.
8: Not used to that.
7: Do they have lasers down there in their stadium?
8: Probably. Lasers? If they can give their ex-coach a $77 million, yeah. I'm sure they have lasers in their stadium.
7: Man, the stadium.
8: I don't think their fans wet their beds about it like Arkansas fans do, but, you know.
7: Bunch of bedwetters. We are John and Deke. It's 92.1 The Ticket. We're getting you ready for the game against A&M tomorrow night. Hear all the action in the pregame right here on 92.1 The Ticket. And, of course, what we got going on, buddy? We're coming off a win, a game that many
8: unlike
7: A&M, who hadn't won
8: nothing
7: in a while.
8: Yeah, those last two losses for A&M, they got beat at home by a Kentucky Wildcat team that they were favored by, I think, by 20.
7: Yeah.
8: And then they went down to LSU and faced a pissed-off LSU Tiger team after they got walloped.
7: I'm willing to give them benefit of the doubt because nobody wanted LSU after the Ole Miss game, but I thought they'd show up more than that.
8: I mean, they played at Ole Miss well, and Ole Miss that obviously was going to win that game. They wanted that game worse, but to go and but they looked so bad.
7: No, I mean, I don't. Nobody,
8: oh, you're talking about A&M.
7: Yeah, nobody was going to beat LSU after losing to Ole Miss, but no. I thought they wouldn't look that bad.
8: Whew.
7: That's what I thought,
8: dude. That it was awful.
7: They laid 50 on Missouri State to open the season, and I got news for Razorback fans that are negative. So would have we. We would have hung about the same.
8: Yeah.
7: Then they had Arizona State at home, 48-20.
8: That's a good win.
7: Right. That's not a bad team. So then what happened from then to Kentucky?
8: Well,
7: Kentucky punched them in the mouth.
8: Maybe Arizona State isn't a great team, and Kentucky's better than we think, and they clearly went down. And they were licking their wounds from the Kentucky game.
7: They scored 100 points in their first two games, and then only 27 in the last two when they played Kentucky and LSU. And then we got us.
8: Right.
7: On ESPN2.
8: Primetime. And that's first of all, guess who the angrier fan base is this week?
7: Yeah.
8: A&M. I mean, don't get me wrong, Arkansas fans still aren't happy. No one around here is going, well, there it is. We solved all the problems.
7: Hey, look at us. We beat a backup quarterback for Tulsa. Things are back.
8: We're all the way.
7: We are back.
8: Let's
7: go
8: bowling.
7: Back.
8: No, we're not there. But, I mean, I'll say this. The fan base is not as mad as A&M's fan base. A&M's fan base And we talked a little bit about it on our show this week. Texas A&M, after Arkansas's marketing didn't have a great week the previous week, A&M's marketing this week had arguably a worse one. They thought it'd be a good idea to put a tweet out saying, all right, everybody, we got new designs for the end zones and Kyle Field. And guess what it's going to be? And all it was them getting dragged by their fans.
7: Now that everybody's a graphic designer with the internet and, you know, your AIs.
8: And your ChatGPT.
7: You're just asking these poisonous people to begin with.
8: And by the way, I got to say, the A&M fans are terrible at the ChatGPT. The graphics were awful.
7: Well, I get their point, though. They came off two losses, and like our sports marketing team was like, I know our team sucks, but lasers?
8: But
7: and they were like, I know we just always
8: combining
7: scored.
8: It with a win, though.
7: I know, but their marketing team's like, I know we lost two in a row, but new end zones?
8: Oh, my God. I sent that to some guys on the Hill, and I said, don't worry, because no matter what happens to you, somebody somewhere is going to do something dumber.
7: And here's the thing, too. Now the bar's raised. It better be something awesome. What's going to be the freaking end zone?
8: Yeah.
7: I sent the tweet to, I sent it to Courtney and I.
8: What, hashtag fire Elko? What's it going to be? Because if you believe the A&M fans, that's exactly what it's going to say. It was so bad. They had fire the OC, fire the DC, fire Elko, we're ass. It was everything. How do you do that when you just come off getting, they got dragged.
7: Yes.
8: In Baton Rouge. And so I don't know how they do that. But we go into this game, and I was wrong.
7: Off positive, we are improving every game.
8: We are.
7: See how really good Georgia is. Because I know a lot of you 2 weeks ago, 8 days ago, thought OU, not terrible. Not that terrible.
8: They looked way worse against Georgia than we did.
7: They did?
8: Way worse.
7: We might be better than OU.
8: We are better than OU. We looked competent. And look, we were overmatched. Don't get me wrong. Georgia's going to overmatch, every team but two or three this year? They're going to just overwhelm them with talent. But Oklahoma went into Athens. And again, I know it was at home for Georgia. They had to come here. I get it. But Oklahoma looked absolutely inept on offense. Inept.
7: Yeah.
8: They couldn't even function.
7: The same team we played, so you can't be like, well, because our fans will do that. They'll think that Georgia only plays good against us. And that's just not the case. Well, they were at home.
8: Now, Georgia's back to 2022-2023 Georgia.
7: Yeah, they're Georgia.
8: They're
7: back. Mark Richt. So, I mean, that has to make you feel, we're looking for anything as Razorback fans now. And, yeah, we played a really good Utah team. And you can just sit there and justify it and go, well, time change and night game. And they were riled up and fired up.
8: That's the best team in the Big 12.
7: And they're the best team in the Big 12. Okay, we didn't show up, got punched in the mouth, and didn't get back up. All right, bad game. And then Georgia came in here and did what everybody thought when we looked at the schedule and went, well, we're not going to win that game. And then, because we lost to Georgia and Utah, two really good teams,
8: yes,
7: we went, well, we're not beating Tulsa because they beat Oklahoma State who beat Oregon.
8: Right.
7: That was everybody's
8: justification.
7: That was
8: the gorilla math we were doing in our minds in Razorback Nation.
7: And
8: you know what? There's a lot of veracity to it. People are constantly doing commonality between opponents and things like that, and I get it. And Tulsa was scary, but, the minute they lost their quarterback, they became a little bit neutered. And I gotta say, offensively, it's the first time we've actually seen the Razorbacks look cognizant. Competent.
7: Here's my problem with our fan base is like, well, they've got a top blah blah defense, and then we run through their defense. We're like, well,
8: there's always a reason.
7: Yeah, there's always a reason.
8: Don't worry, if they win this game, there will be a reason.
7: Well,
8: A&M's down.
7: Clearly, no good.
8: Yeah.
7: So I really don't know how to handle you people other than, is it disappointing? Yeah.
8: Find my way and ignore them.
7: Of all you fans listening and everybody in this state, I guarantee you nobody's more upset about it than Ryan Silverfield.
8: Yeah.
7: You think he wanted to take a new job and come in here and get punched in the mouth by Utah and Georgia?
8: Well, he probably saw that schedule and knew that was going to happen months ago.
7: What is, do you think, their real mentality of a coach? I mean, you're an athlete and you're arrogant. People know that about you. You're real arrogant and you're really confident. But deep down...
8: Did he go, when I was playing, I knew we were playing people better, you're just like, well, we just have to hope they have an off day. I've got to completely perform out of my mind. And if we do that, we can win. And that's reality. I mean, you look at it, look, everyone knows, and don't get me wrong, even Ryan Silverfield knows, and those players know that from a talent standpoint, when you line up with Georgia, you got to hope some things break your way. You got to hope they have an off day or they're not feeling it or what. And you guys took all your you know, everything you have, and you had a great day, and things got to go your way. Upsets happen.
7: Upsets do happen. But, I mean, going into it, when he took the job, he's like, all right, how are we going to do this year? I mean, he didn't – nobody – do coaches go, all right, we can be 12-0?
8: No, I think they believe they go into every game that if they do things right and the other team screws up, that they can win. I feel that way as a fan. Even when we played Georgia, did I think we would win? Not really. But I go into it realizing it's possible. I mean, we've seen some crazy upsets.
7: That's true.
8: In the world. Now, do I expect us to go and beat Georgia? Of course not. Did I expect us to go to Utah and win? Of course not. But I knew that if things broke well, but you know early, usually, and we did in both those games, this is a game that I believe Arkansas can win. They can win this game. Will they? I mean, probably not, but they can win this game. A&M looks terrible. Terrible.
7: Yeah.
8: The last 2 weeks.
7: So it's gettable. Take some solace in that, and then you look at the rest of our schedule, and you know what? I mean, if we keep improving, which you can't deny, you're a liar.
8: Every week they've gotten better.
7: If you say we haven't gotten better every week.
8: Even against Georgia, we were better than we were against Utah.
7: Right.
8: Yeah.
7: So you have to look at it and go, okay, that Vanderbilt game, winnable.
8: Sure.
7: Missouri doesn't look like world beaters. Then we don't play them at the end of the year.
8: Are we there or here?
7: We're at home.
8: Oh, gosh. That's gettable.
7: Auburn on the road. South Carolina's going to have a new coach by the time they play us.
8: Mm-hmm. That Auburn game's interesting. I don't have much respect for them either. I think they're pretty mediocre. They can win that game, too. Am I saying they will? No. But they can. And if they keep improving.
7: I know there's a lot of fans out there, and I'm not one of them, and you're surely not one of them, that think we're done winning games. I don't think this team's done winning games.
8: Is it possible? Sure. Sure.
7: But a double-digit underdog is still a double-digit underdog.
8: That it is.
7: So,
8: and we should be double-digit underdogs on the road at prime time in Kyle Field. But, you know, the ESPN predictor before the season began put it at 6%. I think it's higher than that.
7: Okay, good. Yeah. Improvements.
8: More than 6% chance to win.
7: It is the Bet Saracen Razorback Rundown every Friday night, 6 p.m. right here on 92.1 The Ticket.
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11: 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Your neighbor's kid does it. 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
16: A better life with Dr. Sanjay Gupta.
17: If there is one public health message that never gets old, it is this. Screening
15: can save lives. And now there's an easier option to test for colorectal cancer and hopefully catch it really early. For the first time, the American Cancer Society is including a simple blood test among its recommended screening options for average-risk adults 45 and older. Colonoscopy is still the gold standard. Why? Well, it can find and remove precancerous growths before they ever turn into cancer. A blood test can't do that, so this isn't meant to replace that. But here's the thing. About 1 in 3 eligible adults still have not been screened at all. And colorectal cancer is now the leading cause of cancer death for Americans under the age of 50. If what's held you back is the prep or the procedure, this option takes away your last excuse. I'm Dr. Sanjay Gupta, helping you live a better life.
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17: We have to earn it.
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7: That's us. It is the Razorback Rundown, 92 on the ticket. Every Friday night, make a plan, put it in your phone, set an alarm. 6 p.m., John and Deke are on the ticket. What happened? It's our show we're doing. What happened? Why are they? Because post-game shows aren't as fun as this.
8: I mean, if you really want to go because, we could go do a whole 10 minutes on that. But I mean,
7: please
8: we
7: do because.
8: Because. No. But we're excited. I'm listen.
7: It's way more fun to be.
8: As Coach Cal would say, listen. But I'm excited about this game because I truly believe, and I know I pump sunshine like Exxon does gas. I am excited that they can win this game. A&M has shown me literally nothing in 2 weeks to give me any confidence in this game as a 14-point favorite.
7: Our girl, Courtney Mim, out sick with a fever, so I asked her last week, I go, what would we have to do to Tulsa for you to have hope in this A&M game? Because we were all, I want to remind everybody, this time last week, not excited.
8: Mm-mm.
7: Not feeling it.
8: No, we were brushing up on right. Jordan Smith Jr.
7: That's right, we were completely, truthfully.
8: And Mika Myrinen.
7: I'll give you credit, you kept me and Courtney from doing a full-on basketball show.
8: Well,
7: I wanted to do a full-on basketball show. She was in studio last week.
8: It was great.
7: And she had just done
8: a
7: bunch of interviews.
8: Sick now after coming in here.
7: Right? Got her sick. she had just hung out with a basketball team, though, so we could have easily just pumped out, and we'll have plenty of time to do that,
8: mm-hmm.
7: unless we keep warning. Mm-hmm. But I was ready to do a full-on basketball show, so we had all given up. You know, we were all like, well, you and I, off the air, were like, I don't think we're going to win.
8: I think there was a better chance of us breaking down 2027 recruits for Cal than there was the A&M game breaking down.
7: Yes.
8: And I'm glad I'm wrong, because
7: we got a lot to get into with this A&M game. They look like the opposite of what we thought we would.
8: Oh, my God.
7: We had all given up on TU, so we have to give them credit. Like, they've made adjustments, and, you know, they're doing things.
8: Yeah.
7: Now, granted, then your brain goes right back. It's weird how we can just, as you like to say, rearrange the furniture in our brain.
8: Because mm-hmm.
7: this time last week, we were all like, they're going to beat us. Tulsa's a good.
8: Yeah.
7: Then we beat them, mm-hmm. and we immediately go, Tulsa's not that good. They had this. Like, well, what is it?
8: Well, like tonight, they're at Bud Walton Arena. They're doing the whole thing. They're doing the whole, I don't think they call it Midnight Madness anymore, but they're doing that whole thing. Baseball tomorrow. I got a PA at Baum Walker Stadium. There's all these things we could have talked about, but thanks to A&M laying an absolute egg on the field at both Baton Rouge and at home against Kentucky, this is a real conversation, and I'm not going to lie to you, bud.
7: Yeah.
8: I actually watched so much of that A&M game that I took notes.
7: Yeah.
8: I actually.
7: Oh, really?
8: But
7: you did some scouting.
8: I did a little scouting.
7: John the Scouter.
8: And here's when it happened. When I watched LSU just start to road grade the Aggies, I looked at my wife and I go, babe, I hate to tell you this, but this looks like a team that Arkansas could hang with. Not beat. I'm not saying they're going to go and beat them, but I'm sorry. They don't look better than Arkansas. They don't.
7: KJ Jackson has to do, you know, be the KJ Jackson. He's got three picks through four games.
8: I'm glad you started there.
7: Okay.
8: That's exactly where I was going. That our front has got to protect for KJ Jackson. We always make it about KJ Jackson, but to me, it's about the protection of KJ Jackson. Because every time he has time, he finds a wide open Chris Marshall streaking across the field.
7: And that dude's good enough to do whatever. I don't know the defensive ins and outs of A&M and who they're going to have on cornerback.
8: They have
7: and
8: a really good front.
7: And they're going to double him. Yeah, they're the Miles Garrett and the who's your guy for the
8: Von
7: Broncos.
8: Miller.
7: Yeah, so they know what they're
8: doing. They churn out the DL.
7: But KJ, we got to protect him. We got to protect that. Front seven can disrupt games right there.
8: So here's
7: Marcell Reed hasn't been good. He's got to out quarterback Marcell Reed.
8: Yeah. By the way, they came out into the power rankings of the quarterbacks in the SEC this week. Guess who's dead last? Reed.
7: Okay.
8: Not Jackson.
7: Okay.
8: Not our boy from OU. Reed.
7: Now here's the positives of this Razorback team we can all agree on. Very rarely do Razorback fans, quote, all agree on. We would all agree the defense is better than the offense.
8: Yeah.
7: Okay.
8: Although the chasm between the two got a little closer.
7: That's good. All right.
8: A little bit.
7: The good news is Marcell Reed, also prone to interceptions.
8: Oh,
7: he's thrown four picks.
8: Yeah.
7: So, but dude's got legs. We're going to have a spy on him.
8: Yep.
7: We've seen him before. We know what he's about.
8: Yep.
7: He's had some bad games. We don't need him to wake up either.
8: No, we don't need him suddenly
7: we don't need
8: to
7: him
8: click
7: to be like,
8: for him.
7: Right?
8: We don't need all that. But I believe that if that offensive line for the Hogs can just give him any time to find anyone, check down and do anything other than hike, where's Marshall, get sacked. I mean, I think if he can do that, we're going to be scary. Our tight ends looked pretty good against Tulsa, by the way. I thought they got open really well, looked really good. But it's all about giving him enough time to find Marshall.
7: Right.
8: And then play action marshalling. And then,
7: get this running game rolling.
8: There it is.
7: Yeah, we are so, as Razorback fans, used to running backs. Even the bad ones are good.
8: Right. Because we always have a line that can find holes for them.
7: We haven't been this upsetting in, I don't want to say bad, disappointed in our running back.
8: Well, our offense, again, people bitch about KJ Jackson. It's the line. He's not getting time. People complain about a running game. It's the line. There's no room. They got to get creative with getting, you know, everyone thinks rushing game. It's always, you know, 3 yards in a cloud of dust and you're running up the middle. Man, get creative with it. I watched enough Monday Night Football with Ben Johnson. I don't know how many different ways they ran the ball with jet sweeps and, tight end runarounds and misdirection with the running backs. There's so many ways you can do that without having to make sure your offensive line looks like the Redskins. You can do it. They got to get creative with it. We have decent backs.
7: We do have decent backs, and that's what I said. I use the word disappointing. Is like Braylon Russell needs to be averaging more than 2.9 yards a carry.
8: Oh, our running is.
7: And Sutton Smith ran up and down us last year. We've seen him on the other side.
8: That's right.
7: We need that guy to start going. He's only got 2.6.
8: Line.
7: Now, we gave a lot of carries to Cam Settles last week.
8: Mm-hmm.
7: He hit 20 attempts for 70 yards over the year, so he's at least at 3.5. But still.
8: Yeah. And A&M traditionally has a tough front four, if not seven. They make running hard. They put a lot of pressure on their cornerbacks to cover. The problem is, LSU had guys running wild in that secondary in that game. There was nobody covering anybody. And LSU did what they wanted. Now, obviously, we're not LSU. Obviously, we don't have the skill at the skill levels other than Marshall. But I truly believe it all starts on that front. If they can give KJ any time, I think they can put enough points on the board.
7: The next Miles Garrett for them is a cat by the name of Anto Saka, which is a great name for a defensive guy.
8: It is.
7: Massive defensive tackle, DJ Hicks and CJ Mims. And that will be the biggest key to us pulling up that offset at Kyle Field. Is our tackles got to get to those guys significantly in pass protection, and those guys are dogs. What are you going to do?
8: I've noticed also with the last two LSU games, the last two A&M games, that is both Kentucky and LSU, I've noticed that after halftime, they went to complete crap. They weren't playing great against LSU, but then halftime happened, and they looked like a junior varsity team.
7: What you're telling me, KJ can't have those long dropbacks that he had with Tulsa. That ain't going to be there this week.
8: No, he can't expect five Mississippi to throw the ball.
7: And then wait for Chris Marshall to work his way open. We're going to have quick RPOs to get the ball out.
8: But I'll say this, the other receivers, because they're going to double Chris Marshall. They're going to put one of their cover two safeties over and just basically drape him over him. Our other receivers have got to get open. Our tight ends have got to get open, and we got to get our other receivers open.
7: And we're going to have to roll him away from that pressure, but I'm still confused by my left-handed quarterback always going right.
8: It is weird. Shouldn't do that. You don't see lefties
7: do
8: that.
7: That's on Cramsey.
8: Yeah, I mean, you roll left. He's a lefty.
7: Yeah.
8: No lefty throws well to their right. No righty usually throws well to their left.
7: I hope they're working on hard counts, too, to get them to jump.
8: Oh, I like that.
7: Because we're going to have to do whatever we can. Elko is a great defensive coach, no matter how they are right now. And Elko, we wouldn't have been mad if we got Elko as a coach.
8: No, we'd have been great. But he was always going to go back to A&M. He coached for Jimbo.
7: Right.
8: And,
7: but I'm like, we wouldn't have been mad, but he's a good defensive guy. So we're going to have to get creative to do this because we are a 2-touchdown underdog.
8: We are, A&M's 0-2 now in the conference. And one of them was a game I think they had chalked up as a W. They were like major favorites playing a new head coach. And here they are again playing a new head coach. So I don't know. I said early on I thought 14 was way too much. I still think it's too much. And gun to my head, I would take Arkansas on the points.
7: Reed just completing 55% of his passes. He is one of the lowest-ranked volume passers in college football. We got to keep him in the pocket, force him to work through his progressions, and hopefully he gets under duress and just, gets in his head.
8: I think we blitz a lot.
7: And they always do. Every A&M game, we should have a Bet Saracen prop bet. Text your boy at Bet Saracen. Can we have a prop bet where there'll be a big play, big splash?
8: No, like a pick six type thing?
7: Well, no, like A&M always does the Concepcion around the end. Or our run back, KJ Jackson. Was that his name? KJ Jefferson. KJ Jefferson.
8: Oh, with the fumble six. Yeah.
7: There's Scoop always one of those weird ones with A&M with us.
8: There are.
7: So would you take a will there be a play over 45 yards?
8: Like a prop bet? Yeah. Absolutely.
7: Yeah?
8: Yeah.
7: For them?
8: I think for either team. Okay. I think Marshall could shake loose, but I think this is the week where we get to see them open up the toolbox, and they're going to start doing some crazy stuff.
7: We are John and Deke. 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
1: Hi.
2: Hey, I got a fun story for you.
3: All right.
2: Since it is Aggie week.
3: I need your hi. You gotta play the
2: game. Here we go.
3: Here we go.
4: Hi.
3: Okay. All right.
2: You ready?
3: Yeah.
2: Do you remember when Kevin Sumlin
3: was
2: the head coach of Texas?
3: Wasn't he Manziel's coach?
2: A&M. I believe he was.
3: Yeah.
2: Did you see he just got made the head coach of the Dallas Renegades?
3: Oh, that's fun.
2: That's fun.
3: You think they'd want him back and their money and just have skipped all this other
2: thing? Deke, I'm glad you asked.
3: Right?
2: Because I've got that for you right here. If Texas A&M, let's talk a world where we're a school that's been buying out coaches forever. We're one of the Mount Rushmore of paying off coaches, eight figures, to beat it. The only reason we didn't have to pay Petrino is because he did it with a chick on a bike. Other than that, Bielema we had to pay off, Morris we had to pay off.
3: Yeah, I think we talked about it now that Iowa's
2: Sam you had to pay
3: being
2: off.
3: Good. We said, man, we had Iowa's had their coach as long as we had Houston Nutt. Mm-hmm. Would you just go back and keep Houston Nutt?
2: Well, here's the way to extrapolate that for A&M.
3: And keep your money.
2: Let's say A&M, let's go back in time. Let's say A&M never fired Kevin Sumlin.
3: Yeah. From what I remember, he wasn't that bad.
2: No. My God. He had a 66% winning percentage. 66%. He won two out of every three games. That's better than they've been doing lately. So if they never fire Kevin Sumlin, and they continued giving him $2 million raises every 4 years, he kept his winning percentage at 66%. Did you know, Deke, that the Aggies today would have saved $102 million?
3: Oh, my gosh.
2: And had two more wins than the way they did it.
3: What do you mean?
2: Well,
3: you just had to keep the theory
2: if
3: going.
2: If he had just kept his 66%.
3: Well, let's go backwards. Would they have kept Dennis Franchione from 2003? Let's just go way back when. Keep all that money.
2: Dennis Franchione.
3: Keep Mike Sherman. Mike Sherman was 25-25.
2: Wallaby Lane, Sherman.
3: Yeah.
2: Yeah. But that's just how badly the business model of continually firing coaches and giving them buyouts.
3: Yeah.
2: Having no guarantee of future success.
3: God, you're right, dude. They fired Jimbo Fisher, and he was 643 winning percentage. He's
2: Sumlin's
3: just sitting there
2: better.
3: On the beach.
2: Sumlin's was better. Now, I know they hired Jimbo because he won
3: a title.
2: Right,
3: but that's a lot of money for those two guys. They could have just kept them. What's their thinking?
2: 102. I said it. They just keep firing coaches thinking that it's going to win.
3: College sports is broken, man. Because
2: it is when you got a bunch of oil men in West Texas that can do this.
3: Well, yeah, then everybody has to kind of keep up and pay buyouts and then pay kids. And then Coach Cal comes out and does his 35-minute press conference and talks about how his players are paid more than his coaches. And that's just to me, and I think the majority of us listening, that's not college athletics.
2: No.
3: It's not sustainable.
2: Which is why that College Act went through. It sailed through the U.S. Senate. Now it's got to go to the House. But I expect it's going to pass there. And then when it does, we'll see what happens.
3: So, yeah, in hindsight, A&M fans, the three of you listening, you should have just kept Mike Sherman and all that money. Mm. I mean, here's the reality.
2: Dennis Franchione, and I'm blacked out.
3: Here's the reality, though. If you give Dennis Franchione $100 million, go get a team. I bet he'd win.
2: I bet he'd win.
3: Right?
2: Yeah.
3: That's the key.
2: Mm-hmm.
3: I bet Sam Pittman would win if we'd have given him all the buyout money from Bielema and Chad Morris and all those people.
2: No
3: I
2: doubt.
3: Bet Bielema would have won had we given him a bunch of money.
2: Yeah, bro.
3: So quit paying coaches a bunch of money and let Dennis Franchione be Dennis Franchione.
2: But sure enough, everyone wanted after three games to S-can Silverfield.
3: Right.
2: I saw it all over the place. And I'm like, who's cutting the $35 million check for that?
3: Just keep him and give him that money.
2: Oh, my God.
3: What are we doing?
2: Dude,
3: but see, then our fan base
2: when it's
3: goes,
2: someone else's money, it's easy.
3: But here's the thing, though, and you can talk me through this, Sunshine Boy. When we see the money low on the NIL list, but then we see fancy lasers.
2: Mm-hmm. No, lasers don't cost that much money.
3: But don't our fans have
2: Dude,
3: a right to go?
2: That cost like $1,000 from home from
3: It did not.
2: Best
3: that was
2: Buy.
3: Expensive.
2: Wasn't that expensive.
3: So
2: many other stadiums have it. It's no big deal.
3: I don't think
2: that just shows that Arkansas fans are not used to anything that wasn't from Barnhill Arena. That they see things that happen out there, and they're like, why do we have, dude, you know how many stadiums have lasers? Why do we have an MC? You know how many stadiums have MCs? Why do we have a DJ?
3: Well,
2: it's just insane.
3: You were the MC. Do you feel comfortable telling everybody how much you made for a game when you did that? Because people out there think
2: that's how much I make to PA.
3: Right.
2: Same thing. When you see
3: not
2: me
3: a lot
2: at
3: of money.
2: Walton Arena for the women or Bomb Walker Stadium for baseball, it's the same as I was making to be on the screen with Talia. Virtually nothing. It was zilch. I mean, I'm buying a house, and I had to put on a financial disclosure form what the Razorbacks paid me last year, and the guy doing my loan actually asked me if I left off a number.
3: Complete structural stadium LED overhauls is in the $1 to $3 million capital investment. I think our fans would rather not have lasers and put that money because we're just in such a bad place with NIL because this is the game you have to play.
2: $1 million is half of a running back.
3: I mean, the business model is what Texas Tech is doing. Throw a bunch of money and get a coach that can just – it's not that their coach is great. He's not great. He's got great players.
2: Let me also –
3: that goes back to the old-time phrase of Jimmy and Joe's.
2: Which, by the way, nobody talks about with Texas Tech. Have you seen their jerseys recently? It's got a different logo.
3: Yeah.
2: You know what it has?
3: What?
2: It has a PM logo. You know what that is? That's Patrick Mahomes, former alum, Super Bowl champion. Half a billionaire. He has just completely subsidized that program.
3: And the oil guys that are on Landman.
2: The oil guys are doing it,
3: all
2: too.
3: All the guys on Landman, by the way, at show base where A&M is, are wearing Texas Tech hats.
2: But
3: they've got billions of dollars, and they can just...
2: But Mahomes thinks he's the next Jordan. But he's got his own brand on
3: but
2: clothes.
3: But they're the business model, dude.
2: Yes.
3: A good, safe coach. It ain't like their coach is breaking, like, oh my gosh, they got Saban.
2: But until D-Mac starts his own clothing line worth $500 million, this is a
3: two-touchdown spread. Here's the scores for the last couple years. 3-point difference, A&M. 4-point difference, A&M. 12 in 2023. 2 in 2022. We won the game in 2021.
2: Mm-hmm.
3: Right? People forget that.
2: Yeah.
3: 10 in 2020. 4 in 2019. And 7 in 2018.
2: It's
3: these games are always close.
2: Digits. It's
3: a couple
2: overtime
3: games, yeah. 2017 and 2015. Now, we've only won one.
2: Right.
3: So I don't expect us to win, but two touchdowns.
2: It's
3: has only
2: double,
3: happened
2: yeah.
3: once
2: right.
3: in the last, since 2015,
2: yeah.
3: they beat us in 2016, 45-24. Other than that, touchdown, 4, 10, 10, 2,
2: Now,
3: 12.
2: To be fair, and we have to accept and acknowledge this, those are all neutral site games.
3: That's true.
2: And this is in Kyle Field. It's 7 p.m., ESPN. They are desperate, backs against the wall. We'll see how they respond. This was the very argument the three of us were having last week, you, me, and Courtney, about would you rather face a A&M team that wins versus LSU or one that gets its ass kicked and it's licking its wounds? I would rather have that one.
3: I disagreed with you last week, but I think I'm going to agree with you because we have been that team where if you lose two in a row, you've lost some people.
2: They start
3: in the locker
2: mailing
3: room.
2: It in.
3: Right.
2: And I truly, watching the end of that
3: and
2: A&M game.
3: They do have studs on their team, mm-hmm. which think they're going to go to the NFL. They're like, I'm going. What am I doing? They're there for a check
2: because mm-hmm.
3: they have more money than us. That's the problem with college athletics. Like, I'm getting paid anyway. What do
2: right.
3: I care?
2: It's the Nick Smith Jr. theory.
3: Speaking of getting paid all the time, real quick, with the nonsense that the Texas team, that the Longhorns did with all their weird, you know, wiping their face
2: yeah.
3: and all.
2: Oh, yeah. Oh, gosh.
3: Now that these kids are getting paid, shouldn't we fine them?
2: I like that you brought that up. Yes.
3: Fine them.
2: Okay, but here's the question. Who administers the fine? Is it the conference?
3: Do what the NFL does. If they're going to get paid like NFL player, whatever, then I don't know. Yeah, conference. The conference. So you're telling me like where
2: is... So Greg Sankey is administering...
3: So every conference has their own Roger Goodell.
2: That'd be Sankey.
3: Okay.
2: Greg Sankey is the commissioner.
3: Well, we got rules.
2: Okay.
3: You got a better idea?
2: No, I'm agreeing with you.
3: Okay.
2: I think that...
3: Or then hire a guy to be the guy. Hire a Goodell. The way that's going... Maybe that'll cut down on
2: Sankey,
3: some of that stuff.
2: Whatever. Sankey's got his minions. I mean,
3: I'm
2: they
3: just
2: can
3: saying,
2: do it too.
3: These kids, man, we see adults do stupid stuff with money and quit on life. What makes a 17, 18, 19-year-old, you know, be like,
2: well, maturity level and...
3: I'm just saying, what am I going to do, you know?
2: Yeah.
3: What are they going to do? That's the hope for Razorback fans, is that these well-paid A&M athletes are just like, that. Nah, who cares about this? I hope. That's our hope.
2: I hope their will is broken.
3: So,
2: and that's one thing we can hope for. And the Razorbacks have some momentum. They feel good about themselves. They know what winning feels like. The negativity. Why are people hating on Silverfield and the team celebrating a win?
3: Because they're just miserable people, dude.
2: I know the club dub was
3: terrible.
2: It's
3: the same fan base that wrote... the same seven people that walked around the building with their awful signs when he got hired.
2: But club dub was a horrible look, and it was so bad. And
3: they're completely different.
2: They are. And so I'm like, man, let them get a taste of this and have it fuel them for the rest of the year. I believe in Silverfield. I know that people have lost confidence in other parts of the athletic department, I'll tactfully say, but I believe in Silverfield. I think that that team is excited to be part of something new, be on the ground floor and all the other, you know, analogies you could make. And I think they go into Kyle Field and maybe they don't win, but all I as a Razorback fan want to see him do is keep it within a score in the fourth quarter and give him a chance. And they played great in the second half last week, I thought. I thought they had better stamina. I thought they tackled better. I thought they had better energy. And if they can keep that going into the second half of Kyle Field and they're within a score in the fourth quarter, I have a good feeling about them. Now, Could they, of course, get overwhelmed? They'll have 109,000 people intimidate the hell out of them. It's nighttime. They're desperate. They come out, play well. Boat races the first half, and we mail it in the second. Sure, that could happen.
3: We scored damn near 100 points in that game last year, 45-42. The over-under this year is 50.5. What do you like?
2: Oh, I'll take the over.
3: All right, you're going over. Maybe we'll make that one of our Courtney Four. We'll do that coming up. More with us, John and Deke, the Razorback Rundown, all brought to you by Bet Saracen. We got our picks coming up on 90.
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0: 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The Ticket's High Impact Analytics text line number is 479-587-9921. It's like having a direct line to John Calipari, except we won't ask you how you got this number.
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3: Hey, it is the Razorback Rundown with John and Deke. 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
2: The Ticket.
3: We are bringing you the Razorback Rundown. We broke down the game, and because it is the Bet Saracen Razorback Rundown, we'll bring you the other games and how you can make some money off your Bet Saracen app. We have a pretty good system going where we, I give you the game, you tell me what you think the line is, and if it's way off, then there's our picks. So it just feels way off, and we have a winning record. So do with that what you may.
2: Yeah, and it's a record. We're 5-3 the last 2 weeks.
3: We're ahead on money. The big ones. Michigan, yeah. Early game on Saturday. I love these 11 a.m. games, by
2: you
3: the
2: do.
3: Way. Michigan at Minnesota. That is a 5-point spread. Minnesota getting points at home. Drake Lindsey, Michigan team, they got punked at the very end by Iowa.
2: And it's hard not... I got to say, if you're a Michigan fan right now, you don't have a lot of confidence in your team.
3: No.
2: Not after that Iowa game, not after the Western Michigan
3: Another
2: game.
3: Another low score, too, dude. I remember betting the over-under on this one yet last week, and everybody was telling me to bet the under, and they were right until they weren't. So I bet the over just to, because I heard everybody saying bet the under, and it only hit right at the very end.
2: So what's it for
3: 43. 43, right?
2: But Minnesota went into Seattle and put over 40. On the Huskies.
3: So write that down.
2: On the road.
3: Maybe we take a little over-under this week and do the Michigan-Minnesota over.
2: I like both Minnesota getting points at home and the over.
3: All right. Well,
2: I like them both.
3: That's our first game. We only pick four.
2: I know, but I'm just saying what I like in that game. I like.
3: But we don't love it.
2: They went into Seattle and scored at will.
3: What should Alabama-Mississippi State be?
2: You know, it's probably what it is. Alabama deserves to be favored. They have played out of their minds this year.
3: Can they beat them by six?
2: Oh, sure. Of course they can.
3: Okay, you going to put them down as one of our four?
2: No.
3: Okay, because we kind of like Mississippi State.
2: This could be the Heisman moment for old Mississippi State QB.
3: Yeah. Michigan at Wisconsin. Wisconsin went in and did everything that we didn't think they would do against Penn
2: State.
3: Made
2: me look like
3: an idiot.
2: But now
3: they're favored by 10.
2: Wait a minute.
3: Right? Wisconsin favored by 10 against Michigan State.
2: Oh, well, Michigan State's terrible.
3: All right. Well, I'm just saying. It's just weird.
2: And it's late at night. No, that's a morning
3: early
2: game.
3: Games, buddy. And then there's a weird game with the Buckeyes. Playing like at 11:45 against Iowa. Yeah, and Iowa is getting 15 points at home. You want to mess with that Ohio State team because that's just a Jeremiah Smith touchdown and a field goal, and then they beat him 2-0.
2: I have to tell you that I would not bet against Georgia. I would not bet against Ohio State.
3: Okay.
2: I would remember that when we were 3-4 years ago where it was just take Georgia, give all the points, and win every week. We did that.
3: Bielema covered against Ohio State.
2: But that was a ridiculous line. What was it, 28?
3: I'm thinking that hook might be a little thing. You want to take that hook with Iowa? Or no, we already said, I opened the break going, we don't take Ohio State.
2: Ryan Day, I have the feeling, looks up at that scoreboard and knows lines.
3: Here's a game you might like. Florida at Missouri. That's 5.
2: Oh, my God. Now, listen.
3: Home dog.
2: Mizzou is terrible on the road, but they're playing at home this game. And they're playing a Florida team that will never have a higher opinion of it than right now. So they are flying high. You're buying high on Florida. I hate to say it. They're tough at home. They're licking their wounds after last week. I think Mizzou stuns Florida.
3: I'm going to say everything.
2: Money line.
3: Everything you just said, take Tennessee. Tennessee's at home. Mm-hmm. They're licking their wounds.
2: Yep.
3: They're pretty good at home.
2: They are.
3: This Auburn team ain't better than
2: us. And you know
3: us.
2: What? Tennessee only lost by 3.
3: Right. And they're only laying 7 against Auburn.
2: And they hung against Texas.
3: They only got to beat Auburn by 7, a touchdown.
2: Yeah, and Auburn sucks. I love what you just said. Yeah, I love Tennessee.
3: Everything
2: seven.
3: You just said with Missouri, yeah. Same thing
2: applies
3: with Tennessee.
2: To Tennessee.
3: Beat them by a touchdown.
2: I agree. I think Tennessee.
3: All right, so those are two of our Courtney four, Missouri and Tennessee.
2: I agree.
3: Okay. We got two more to
2: that's
3: do.
2: That's our upset pick of the week, too, is the Mizzou game.
3: Okay. Our upset special.
2: Yeah.
3: We are picking the games on the Bet Saracen Razorback Rundown. Kentucky goes to South Carolina. If they win, Beamer's done.
2: Oh, boy. Yeah, well.
3: They're favored at home.
2: Oh, South Carolina's
3: favored? Favored at home, yeah.
2: Over a team that went to A&M and won?
3: Yep. So you're getting 3 points in the Wildcats.
2: Boy,
3: I
2: like that.
3: And the game's not at night. It's a 3 p.m. game. Nothing weird.
2: I like that. I like it. I like Kentucky getting three on the road against awful South Carolina.
3: And then the coaches we love game. We love Barry Odom. We love Brett Bielema. They're playing each other. Barry Odom goes to Brett Bielema. Brett Bielema is favored by 10.
2: So it's in Champaign.
3: Yep.
2: Okay.
3: Leave it alone.
2: 10's a lot, but they did acquit themselves fairly well against Ohio State.
3: Okay, well, we're going to do Mizzou. Yeah. We're going to do Tennessee.
2: Okay,
3: we're going
2: like
3: to do that over of Minnesota and Michigan.
2: Yes.
3: That's three.
2: Mm-hmm.
3: Pick one more.
2: Okay.
3: For the Courtney four,
2: that's
3: who
2: easy.
3: Has a fever.
2: That's, oh, my God. Have
3: Courtney's
2: you seen the Miami-Clemson line?
3: Oh, tell more. What
2: Bro,
3: is it?
2: Bro, Miami's number four looks like.

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1: They're going to beat Rutgers. We know that, but 24?
2: Let me do my recon on Rutgers. A little Rutgers recon on their Bet Saracen Razorback rundown.
1: Mm-hmm.
2: Are they okay? All right, here's Rutgers for the year. Ready? They lost to Boston College.
1: Mm-hmm. And then UMass?
2: And then they barely lost to USC at home by 7. And then they beat Howard 58-7.
1: And that's Schiano coaching. It's not like they don't have a coach.
2: So let's take Rutgers in 24 because you have to say USC is equal to Indiana. They beat them by a touchdown.
1: I wouldn't say that.
2: But they're not. I don't think Indiana's 3 touchdowns better than USC.
1: That's fair. But I do like 24 in Rutgers.
2: All right, put it down.
1: Wow, we're gambling addicts.
2: There you go. So what are our 4?
1: Our 4, based on this, Rutgers plus 24, Tennessee.
2: Missouri.
1: Missouri.
2: And then the Michigan over.
1: And then the Michigan over.
2: All right. There
1: you
2: go.
1: You nailed it.
2: This is our Bets Harrison Razorback Rundown. We're here every Friday night at 6. 6 o'clock kickoff tomorrow night. ESPN2. 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
6: It's a football Saturday in Arkansas. Cloudy skies and potential storms in the forecast deep in the heart of Texas, where the Razorbacks are hoping to harness some momentum from a dominant win over Tulsa last week. After 2 weeks stuck in the mud, the Hog offense got moving behind terrific performances from K.J. Jackson and Chris Marshall. Jackson threw for 300 yards for the first time in his short career. He also ran for a couple of scores. Marshall gained 195 yards receiving, showed the big play ability that had eluded Razorback offense recently. And for a team looking for an identity, they found some of it in that Jackson-to-Marshall connection, and they hope a hard-hitting defense that held TU to 241 yards. Today, the 2-2 Razorback take on a Texas A&M team that is most definitely searching for an identity in the season's first month. Now, they started well. They beat Missouri State and Arizona State the first 2 weeks, but in the last 2 weeks, they got pushed around by Kentucky and LSU, losing back-to-back games. They allowed 66 total points and 350 rushing yards. So there's some trepidation here in Aggieland as the Hogs make their first visit here in 6 years. With that, welcome to the Summit Utilities Tailgate Show. Summit Utilities, delivering natural gas to Razorback fans across the natural state. Go Hogs! My name is Phil Elson. I am pleased to be joined by the one and only Rick Schaefer and former Razorback great Geno Bell. High above the 30-yard line on the very top of the south side of Kyle Field with about 102,733 empty seats below. Later on, we'll have voice of the Razorbacks Chuck Barrett and our quarterback Quinn Grovey along. We're taking you to a 6:05 kickoff in the 83rd meeting between the Hogs and the Aggies. And Rick and Geno, first off, it's a good thing you're not afraid of heights all the way up here.
7: That's right. It's not so bad. Actually, the view is spectacular. We can see the massive stadium that Texas A&M plays in. Those of us who didn't travel during COVID, they limited how many people were in the press box, so I didn't get to come. I don't know if you were here for that one or not. No, you weren't here either. So the last time we were here was when Texas A&M joined the Southeastern Conference, and so they broke off the Arlington for 2 years and played a home-and-home. And that was 2012, the year after Petrino was gone. And a lot of this stadium was under construction then, so we haven't. This is the first time I've seen this in the 103,000 seats. It's massive, it's magnificent, and all of that. But you know what? The field is still 100 yards long, and it's still the same width it is everywhere else. And so, Gino, this would be a wonderful venue for Arkansas to come in and send everybody home unhappy.
8: Definitely. Happy Saturday. Great to be here in College Station. And I'm probably one of the ones that hate is going to be a thunderstorm. Potential, because I got to stand out in it.
7: Well, let's hope not.
8: Yeah, hope not. But you're 100% not right. I was here in COVID, and during COVID, they only allowed 10,000 fans.
7: Except here,
8: because they had every bit of 30,000 people here at Cal Field. But this is a beautiful stadium as you drive up. It sits pretty bold looking on campus, and as you walk in, everybody has been nice thus far, which is good. But this is going to be a good game today. When you look at both teams are 2-2 coming in. Arkansas definitely has some momentum against Tulsa last week. Excited about that. We were able to move the football and answer and counterpunch last week, especially when Tulsa came out in the third quarter. We were able to counterpunch and put it back in. And unfortunately, Texas A&M coming off of two losses back-to-back, SEC, Kentucky, and then LSU just gave them the business last week. And so when you're talking about a team like Texas A&M that was ranked in the top 10, had every expectation coming in, and now you on a two-game losing streak, definitely not talking about firing a coach here at A&M, but they're also trying to figure out what they need to do to get it back on track. And for them to come home at night, 102,000, or you might as well say 103,000, it's going to be loud here in the stadium, and that's one thing we're going to have to be ready for is the noise, because there is a 12th man with that many folks here.
7: Evidently, during practice this week, during some weeks you're playing a lot of noise and everything else, they have changed the way they're going to do the signals, knowing that this is probably going to be the loudest atmosphere they play in all year. Texas's stadium is close to this, but they don't play at LSU and they don't play at Alabama, so this is a massive stadium. None of us know exactly what that means because we don't go to practice, but they are going to change that a little bit to try and take some of the noise out of that. Is that something that is possible to do?
8: Oh, it is. Especially when we're on offense, they're going to be pretty loud in here to try to miss the timing. And we're going to have to stay on schedule. The one thing that's going to be important today is Arkansas is going to have to be methodical in moving the football. Texas A&M defense is third down 26%. And what that's telling me is we can't get in third downs. We got to be able to get first and second down, because if not, this place is going to get loud. And when you get loud, it causes mistakes, jumping off sides, pre-snap issues, folks lining up wrong. And so it's going to be important to be able to line up, ensure that you understand your play, but most importantly, understand the count, the silent snap count. And but I'm looking for a great heavyweight fight today between these two teams, because both teams are looking for success today.
7: We should point out that last week Arkansas did not have a single pre-snap penalty. Now, they were playing at home, but wouldn't it be great to bring that on the road?
9: And here on the road, again, there is a chance of rain. It could be coming in any time. And really over the next 3 hours is when the window of precipitation is open, at least on our weather app. So we'll see if that has anything to do with an effect on the kickoff time. Lots to get to here on the Semi-Utilities Tailgate Show. We'll get a look at the storylines after the break. This is Arkansas football from Learfield.
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9: Welcome back to the Summit Utilities Tailgate Show presented by Summit Utilities, delivering natural gas to Razorback fans across Arkansas. Go Hogs! Welcome back inside Kyle Field, where just as we come back from the commercial break, it has started to rain and picking up steam as we hear from Ryan Silverfield on how he'd like to see his Razorbacks not just treat every game, but treat every practice as well.
17: Yeah, listen, every single week, it's I wake up, I'm damn hungry and in desperation. My job's on the line every time I wake up and go to work, and I want our guys to feel the exact same way every single day of Super Bowl Sunday this morning. Freaking Super Bowl Sunday. Got to get after it in that same sense and passion. And I told our guys, I said, I want to start practicing like it's damn game day and have a sense of pride and passion about it. And maybe I am a lunatic, but that's the only way I can think. I think that's how our guys are starting to become wired. And so, yeah, guess what? Saturday night is desperation for us. And obviously Texas A&M wants to win one as well, but we're going to come out swinging.
9: Rick, desperate for wins, but how do you get there? For Arkansas, I think they'd be desperate to get the running game going. For the Aggies, right now, their passing game is what's giving them some desperation because Marcel Reed is sub 50% completion the last two games.
7: Both of those things that you just talked about are stumping the teams you're talking about. You look at, you know, last year when Arkansas played Texas A&M, it was a crazy game, 45-42, but Arkansas did score late to close the gap to 45-42. Mike Washington rushed for 147 yards in that game. Through four games, no Razorback has rushed for 100 yards for the season.
9: Wow.
7: And so you think about that, that the running game just has not gotten going at all. Now, they had some success running the ball against Tulsa, particularly a couple third down, but they were third and twos. They were short third downs. They made 4 or 5 yards on that, but it's a mystery. On the other hand, when you look at Texas A&M, they've got a guy, Marcel Reed, who some were talking about as a Heisman candidate. Last year, in 10 games, he threw for at least 200 yards. He threw for over 400 yards in a game. And suddenly, he's not accurate like he has been in the past. And so, that's A&M's problem. Arkansas's problem is not being able to run. A&M's problem is not being able to pass. I guess the question is going to be tonight, Gino, is which team solves its problem first?
8: And you're exactly right. And Coach Silverfield's right. This is going to be a heavyweight fight. He know both teams are desperate coming in. And I start with Texas A&M. When you just go back last week, 91 yards on 31 carries. They allowed 5 sacks last week against LSU and gave away the ball twice and allowed over 500 yards. You can't do that in a football game and expect to win. Even against Kentucky, they gave up 408 yards, and they gave the ball over twice. So A&M, first thing I know they're talking about, one, we got to protect the football, and we got to be able to run the football. And for us, we got to be able to run against the SEC front. This is our first SEC game. of the year that we're going to come in and play this year.
18: No, they play Georgia.
8: Yeah, we play Georgia.
7: You don't count that. They're in another league.
8: That's right. They're in a whole other league. But when you're looking at the Aggies coming in and we're coming down here, they're going to want to run the football. That's exactly who their identity is. And Reed is good when they run the football because he's good at scrambling. He's good at the RPO. Mm-hmm. He's able to get out and run. And that's what stopped them the past couple games when they're not running the football. So they're searching as well. When you look at their running back, Owens, he runs the ball hard. So we're going to have to tackle him. Conversely, Arkansas is the same way. We're going to have to be able to run the football. And going against these big linemen, that's what we see in the SEC. These guys be big in the trenches. We're going to have to get movement up front, and our guys are going to have to explode through the hole. So when I think about Russell, I think about Smith. When you're playing a team like Texas A&M, you can't get around and tiptoe on these guys. You got to explode through the hole, pick up first downs, or even get 3-4 yards on first down, because when you get in third down, A&M comes after you. Mm-hmm. They're only allowing 26% on third down. We're averaging 46% on third down. So when you know, oh, man, it's pouring down rain out here. Oh, my God, the bottom just fell out.
9: That's cats and dogs out there, right?
8: Yeah, yeah, that's literally cats and dogs out here. So I think whoever wins the first quarter, because that's going to be important, I think whoever wins the first quarter, and let's say Arkansas does, A&M playing from behind, you're going to feel some desperation from A&M.
7: Neither team has played well from behind. Neither team has played well from behind. Arkansas was ahead the whole time against Tulsa, ahead the whole time against North Alabama. Yeah, they had a 3-0 lead in the other games, but those didn't hold up. And once they got behind, they were hopelessly behind. Texas A&M, same thing. They were okay at halftime against Kentucky, and then all of a sudden Kentucky just came out on them, and A&M had no answer. And then last week, LSU just stomped them from the beginning. So, yeah, I think you're making a very good point, Geno. I think whoever wins the first half will be in pretty good
9: shape.
7: That's
9: right. Also, some personnel things to remember. Cam Settles got the surprise start at running back last week. We'll hear from Cam Settles later on here and during the Summit Utilities tailgate show. The Hogs also made a change at right tackle during the second half last week. We'll see who starts there at right tackle. Bryant Williams has been the starter. Adam Hawks, Oregon State transfer, finished the game last week. As far as A&M is concerned, they're dealing with issues with receiver core. Mario Craver, veteran receiver, is listed as questionable. Receiver Terry Bussey, that transferred in from Alabama, is out for the second week in a row, and so Isaiah Horton's going to have a lot of pressure on him. Just some things to focus on when the game does begin.
7: And I got to tell you, they do not stop a game if there's no lightning. But if they were playing right now, the rain would definitely have an effect. This is a total downpour
8: Hey, you know, looking at this rain, this is exactly what we need in Northwest Arkansas. Yeah. I mean, it is big raindrops that we can see from several feet in the air.
7: Gosh. It's beautiful. For sitting where we are, our vantage point is beautiful. It's in the lights. It's amazing. But it is – I'm glad it's raining now, and maybe in 3 hours it'll be gone.
9: Exactly. Otherwise – big man left his bathing suit at home, didn't he?
8: Oh, yeah, I left my bathing suit, but I got my rain suit. But I'm not ready for my third and fourth shower looking at all this rain out here today.
9: Okay, stay with us. We'll take a look at the other games across the SEC and the top 25 in a moment. 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
18: Week number 5 and happy October, Arkansas. We are officially into the meat of the college football season. We take a look at what's going on inside the conference. Two SEC games happening right now. Early stages of the second quarter, 17th ranked Tennessee and Auburn are scoreless. Somebody's going to lose their second SEC game at the start of October between the Tigers and the Vols. Right now, Tennessee is inside the Auburn red zone looking to try and break this scoreless deadlock. Also, you got 8th ranked Florida, 25th ranked Missouri. This is in Columbia. It's 3-3, 3 minutes left to go in the first quarter. Prior to this game, we were looking through some of our pregame sound, and interestingly, for all the hype that is around Florida right now, 4-0, top 10 ranking, head coach John Summerall is trying to tell everybody, just slow the hype train down.
24: You have to humble yourself or you will be humbled. Like, if we don't look in the mirror and own where we're deficient still, somebody else will show it to us. I'm very happy that we won last week. I'm happy that we've won each week so far. It beats the alternative, but I'm not like celebrating anything. Nobody in our building should be celebrating anything yet.
18: Again, 3 minutes to go in the first quarter, and it is 3-3 there between Florida and Mizzou. Just got underway, South Carolina and 24th ranked Kentucky. Literally the first play of the game just happened. South Carolina head coach Shane Beamer talking about what happened last weekend against Alabama. It was just straight unacceptable.
25: It's unacceptable, and it's not the standard of how we do things here. It's not what our fan base expects. It's not what our former players expect. It's not what this university expects, and I'm the head of the program. I'm the football coach, and it's on me, and I am well aware of that, that last Saturday was not good enough and not our standard, and our players understand that, and we know we need to be a whole lot better on Saturday afternoon, and know we will be.
18: South Carolina at home for this one, trying not to fall to 0-3 in the SEC. Later on tonight, 6:45, McNeese is at 11th-ranked LSU. And two finals from earlier today, 7th-ranked Alabama. Well, they were the model of consistency today. They beat 16th-ranked Mississippi State in Starkville, 56-23, two touchdowns in each of the four quarters. That means eight scores to get to that 56 points. Keelan Russell was 16 of 22 for 285 and three touchdowns through the air. And number two, Georgia, they beat Vanderbilt today by a score of 38-14. Gunnar Stockton, a shade under 300 yards and three touchdowns. Elsewhere, top 25, 5th-ranked Ohio State. They are up on 14th-ranked Iowa, 10-6. Interesting little side stat on this one. Ohio State and Iowa, you expect to be a very heavy run game. Ohio State has yet to have a rusher rush over 90 yards in a game. We'll see if it happens here in this one. Also coming up later tonight, 6 o'clock, 10th-ranked BYU is at TCU. 6:30, 4th-ranked Miami's at Clemson. Also at 6:30, 12th-ranked Texas Tech at Colorado. Washington at 18th-ranked USC. Utah State at 22nd-ranked Boise State. And the top 25 closes out in Big Ten country. 7 o'clock, 6th-ranked Indiana is in New Jersey to take on Rutgers. Finals from earlier today, 3rd-ranked Notre Dame. They were tied in the second half.